0: is your show, because this week we're going to go to Narromine. Now, if you like aeroplanes, you're going to love the whole thing on Narromine. Then we're going to go down to Murray. Surprises down there for you. And then Karrakalinga, if you love the dark sky, if you love the stars, then Karrakalinga, have a listen into this. Then we'll have some music for you, some beaut Aussie music. And then we've got some more segments for you that are coming up after that. So if you're ready, hey, this is The RV Show and we're on the
1: 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I mean, here, there, everywhere.
0: This is The RV Show. Welcome back to The RV Show. Gee, we're doing some great things today, aren't we? We're going and seeing places. Fabulous music. Fabulous music. Now, a lot of you go to Dubbo because Dubbo's famous. Dubbo's got the big zoo. It's got everything going for it. Magic, magic, magic. But if you just go about 30 minutes west of Dubbo, then you're going to find Narromine. Narromine, N for November, A-R-R-O-M-I-N-E, Narromine. But a must-see when you go there is the Narromine Aviation Museum. Now, it houses the world's only. You don't have to go overseas to see this. You don't have to go and spend a fortune on airfares to go and see it. You're going to Narromine. It's the world's only replica of a 1907 Wright Flyer Model A. So you can explore. They've got an extensive collection of artifacts there. They've got documents. They've got photos. It all tells the story of aviation and famous aviators who made regular visits to Narromine during the 1920s and 1930s. Like, you're talking 100 years ago. It's just mad. So if you haven't been to Narromine, people were going there 100 years ago just because of the aviation that you can do there. Now, in size and character, the whole area is just wonderful. You've got the Macquarie River, you've got a walking track there, you've got smaller park reserves, you've got beautiful facilities, you've got the Narromine wetlands. Now, if you take time to experience, if you want tranquility, then just go there. These Narromine wetlands are just tranquil. They're located just on the outskirts of Narromine, and the wetlands provide the ideal place if you just want a quiet picnic, a little walk, somewhere just to rest, somewhere just to take a breath, because the natural stormwater catchment area has been reconstructed. It acts as a filter for the incoming runoff and provides a perfect habitat for the abundance of birds and frogs and wetland inhabitants. And it's just one. And the Narromine Rotary Club and the Narromine Shire Council, well, they've worked together to make this area just wonderful. So you've got toilets and picnic tables and all of that there. If you're into cricket, then you've got to go and see the Glenn McGrath statue. Glenn McGrath, you've got to go and see his statue. He grew up in Narromine. That's where he first played cricket, and his potential was spotted by former international cricketer Doug Walters. So there's something for you. But the Narromine Aerodrome, it is just something. It's internationally renowned for its fantastic thermals, which make for great gliding. So if you've ever thought about having a ride in a glider, you might be able to organise it there because it's one of the top three gliding locations in the whole world. So if you visit the Narromine Aerodrome, then you'll get the thrill of flying with a glider or an aeroplane or an ultralight. Now, I've done an ultralight as well. I'll tell you, that is a buzz. But the Narromine Aerodrome, it's historic. It's got the oldest aero club in regional Australia. And the aviation museum, so you've got gliding and flying schools and clubs, and you've got all of that. But the highlights of the museum, you've got this history of aviation in the Narromine era, and that was like, you know, 90, 100 years ago, small locally built aircraft, and the story just goes on from there. You had the barnstorming years of the 20s and 30s and then the Narromine era club, which they built, and then you're going to have all the artifacts there. But it's one of Australia's most historic aerodrome. So when you explore it, you're going to learn a lot. The kids will love it. You'll love it. You'll take photographs. You'll see photographs. And it's just wonderful. But you can get up close to the scale model of the aerodrome. There's two aero engines there. There's one from a Tiger Moth trainer, and the other is a big Rolls-Royce Merlin. Now, if you've not seen a Rolls-Royce Merlin engine, you've got to go and see it. Just massive. And then you've got the mosquito bombers and the whole thing. So it's just a wonderful, wonderful place. Narromine, so you've got to go there. But there's events on during the year. So when you go to see the airport, there's other places around there. So you're not far. Like if you want to go back to Dubbo or Wellington or Warren or Gilgandra, Coonabarabran, Coonamble, you can. But the region there hosts an array of vibrant and unique events every year, including aviation-themed events because you've got that wonderful airport, but they've got exhibitions and race meetings and camp drafts and community events and the Dolly Festival and the Trangy Truck and Tractor Show. You've got to put the three T's in that, the Trangy Truck and Tractor Show. And then you've got the regions. The events are just magic because you've got this annual calendar, if you will. In spring, you've got race meetings and garden days and whatnot. And then you've got the regional gliding championships and the air shows and the Narromine Agricultural Show and the biannual Trangy Truck and Tractor Show that we talked about. And then you've just got things happening all the time. There's even a Dolly Parton Festival, a 9-to-5 Dolly Parton Festival. So you've got sporting champions, you've got the whole lot, golfing and gliding and rugby union and rugby league, and the whole thing is there. So if you want to have a great place to go, then you go. You've got the Macquarie River, you've got the aviation, you've got the cultural centre, you've got the lot. It's called Narromine. Narromine, just wonderful. Now, I reckon, seeing we've talked so much about aeroplanes, now, we only ever play Australian music, Australian songs, but I think for this one, I've got to give you one from out of history, because we're talking about history, and this is Those Magnificent Men in Their Flying Machines. If you haven't heard this before, if you haven't heard it for a long time, just listen to it and you will thrive on this. This is called Those Magnificent Men in Their Flying Machines. This is the RV Show. It's great to have you on the road with us. Here we go.

0: I've been here, there, everywhere. I've been everywhere.
1: Welcome back to the Arvo Show. This is Scott, and it's great to have you on the road with us. And when we're talking about the road, we want to do road trips, constantly looking for good places to go to. And I found a beauty for you. It's called Karrakalinga. It's in South Australia. It's only about an hour from Adelaide, if you can believe it, about an hour from Adelaide. But it became Australia's first international dark sky community. Now, dark sky, I found out about dark sky so many years ago. I was over in Arizona with some friends. They lived there. And we went to their shopping center, and this is in Sedona, Arizona, and all the lights were faced downwards. This is in the supermarket parking area and things, the whole area. And I was asking, why is that? Because it was, you could see above the lights that it was dark, but downwards you could still see. You still had safety and whatnot. And they said, it's all about the stars. People want to be able to see the stars, and people came from all around the place to come to Sedona, Arizona, because of the night sky. And Karrakalinga, which is a small coastal town on the Fleurieu Peninsula in South Australia, has been certified as an international dark sky community by Dark Sky International. This is just fabulous. It's a wonderful, it's an important achievement, not only for protecting the exquisiteness of the night sky, but the enormous potential for educating the local and the wider communities about light pollution, and the international endorsement of efforts by the local community to protect and celebrate the natural night sky. It just brings us pleasure, brings them pleasure, brings them immense pride, and they're really looking forward to welcoming visitors and businesses and governments and whatnot to go to Karrakalinga in South Australia, because the community is made up of about 400 permanent residents, and each year it just swells with holidaymakers who visit, especially in summer. But it's just far enough away from the glow of Adelaide, and it's separated by a range of hills. So Karrakalinga has very, very few streetlights, and it's a community that just treasures the dark, starry skies. And it lies on an alluvial coastal strip. It's between the sea and the rocky ranges, and the majority of people living on the two sandy bays, they're lightly separated by a rocky outcrop at Haycock Point. But it's just a place of white sandy dunes and beaches and crystal clear waters and abundant marine life and rock pools and beautiful sea and amazing sunset. But it's home to a rich diversity of native flora and fauna. So you've got the creek and the estuary and the surrounding wetlands and the dunes, and they're all inhabited by an abundance of birds. You've got lizards and snakes and echidnas and microbats and frogs and dragonflies, dolphins. Dolphins are a long-time inhabitant, and you've got all manner of fish and mollusks and crustaceans. It's just a beautiful, beautiful, beautiful place. But the dunes, just by themselves, the dunes are recognised as a geological monument of national heritage and significance. So the cultural history of the whole Fleurieu Peninsula goes back thousands and thousands of years, and it's just a wonderful, wonderful thing. So you've got beautiful sky, and that remains to today because they're protecting the darkness of the sky so that you can go there and you can see the stars and the planets and all the beautiful things. So, you know, they're really looking after things for you. So they've achieved this. There's a certification for the Karrakalinga Dark Sky Community. The whole community got involved and they supported it, and they've done so much. So, you know, if you get a chance to go down to South Australia, if you go to Adelaide, it's only an hour out of Adelaide, and the roads there are just wonderful. I went down to Adelaide only a few weeks ago and drove out to the Fleurieu Peninsula, and I'm telling you, it is pretty. You know, when you talk about pretty, it's just a lovely, and the roads, amazing roads, but it's just pretty. However, there's another one that you might want to, while you're looking at stars and things, there's another one you might want to look at, which is about the whole dark sky thing. It's the River Murray International Dark Sky Reserve. Now, that's an amazing thing to do because, again, they've been looking after the sky and the reserve, and includes about 80 kilometres of magnificent River Murray, small townships, conservation parks, farmland, some of the darkest skies on the planet, and it's only about 90 minutes from Adelaide itself. So, and, you know, if you're going down there, You got to do this. It's about 3,200 square kilometres, and it's the River Murray International Dark Sky Reserve, and it's known for its dry climate, but cloudless skies, and it's just amazing. You've got beautiful, beautiful, clear sky much of the time. It's just wonderful. So there you go, and I reckon you deserve a song after all of that, and I reckon we're going to get Ross D. Wiley, and he's going to sing Star. So you ready? Ross D. Wiley, this is the Star. This is an old song. It's so beautiful. He does such a great job. This is The RV Show. I'm Scott Gibbons, and by golly, we're having a good time with you. Here we go, Ross D. Wiley, the Star.

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0: Now, sometimes you just want to have a little breakaway, just somewhere nice, somewhere tranquil, peaceful, all of that thing. And one of the places to go to is Dungog, D-U-N-G-O-G. Now, it's only about 3 hours from Sydney, about 220k north, but it's tranquil, it's rural, it's a haven, it's where you can escape the ordinary, you can have a nice day, a few days, a stay, whatever you'd like, but it's worlds apart from the normal urban living, and yet so easily accessed from Newcastle or Sydney, and you've got forests and farmland and they all converge, and it's just a picturesque backdrop. It's lovely. So you've got little valleys and rippling rivers and history, and it's all there. It's like a little village, if you will. So you've got fresh air and delicious fresh local produce, and it's all those lovely things. If you want an authentic experience that will just delight you, it's a beautiful place to go. So you can base yourself in Dungog Town, which is in the Williams Valley, and then you can explore Dungog and all of its beautiful nature and its walks and its network of mountains and bike trails and flow trails, and then you can stroll along Dowling Street, and you'll find some great craft and arts and eats and treats and all those beaut things, and there's some beautiful heritage shops.

and whatnot. So, and then you'll get this feeling, I reckon you'll get this feeling, you've total serenity because you've got all the things that you want to do. If you want to go and explore or have a campsite or do whatever, but you've got tree-lined country roads and a lovely shire experience and villages. So you've got Vasey and Clarencetown and Gresford and whatnot. So you'll feel this unique, beautiful click-clacky, if you like, as you drive along. And that's they've got a heritage-listed timber truss bridge, which is the Kurai Bridge in Dungog. And there's another one in Vasey Bridge, another one at the Brig O'Johnston Bridge in Clarencetown. But you'll feel new. It's just a marvellous feeling. And then each evening, you've got zillions and millions of sparkling stars visible across the night sky. And I reckon we'll talk about the night sky a little bit later in the program. But you're so far from all the light pollution. So it's just, as they say, Dungog is like a breath of fresh air. It's life as it should be. And you can do that. But about 3 hours is just a nice little drive. And then if you want to, if you've got that uncrowded, easy-paced image of Dungog Shire, then you've got butte things you can do. There's 4 regional roads and supported by a network of sealed and unsealed country roads. So that links Dungog to everything. But it's about, you've got everything going for you. You can linger that little bit longer if you want to. You can do the drives. You can see the picturesque things. You've got your camera. You've got all of those things. You're just going to have a wonderful, wonderful time. And I think that's one of the things that we all look for is just that little escape. But if you want to, you can go hiking and biking and tramping and trekking and rambling and bushwalking, and you can float if you want to in crystal clear swimming holes and play some golf if you want to, and you do some barefoot grounding if you want. That's the new thing, is grounding. People think you lay down on the ground and it's calming and charming, and I believe it is. But if you want to water ski or canoe or take the boat out or do some golf, do all of those things, you've got some things there to do it. It celebrated its 150th anniversary back in 2024, but you can explore the place. You can do a lot on foot. You don't necessarily have to have a car to go and see everything, because Dungog itself is lovely. It's just one of those lovely, lovely places. But if you're into mountain biking, then you've got 22 kilometres of single track, 2 purpose-built flow tracks and a fun track, and it's all maintained by volunteers from Ride Dungog. And there's trails for every level of ability, from beginner to experienced. So it doesn't matter whether you want to ride a bike or ride a horse or jog or run or whatever, you've got it. And there's an abundance of things that you can do there. There's national parks and state parks, and you've got waterfalls and swimming holes and lookouts and picnic spots and beautiful vistas. The Allen River, that's A-L-L-Y-N, the Allen River Rainforest, that little trail there is about a K and a half. And it's a loop, and it's a subtropical rainforest in the Chichester, which is the Allen River, the Chichester State Forest. So that's only about 27K north of Dungog Town. So you've got so many beautiful things to do there. You've got the Blue Gum Loop. That's another one that you can do. You're so near to Barrington Tops National Park and the Williams River. So, you know, if you want a butte place, if you just want somewhere to escape, then Dungog. There you go. Now, we'll find another place for you to go and visit very, very shortly. But this is the RV Show. We love finding you places just to go and explore and feel good and take in that fresh air. And while we're on the subject of small towns to visit, like Dungog in northern New South Wales, here's some great music for you. Max Jackson, she's the winner of the 2025 Female Artist of the Year at Australia's Country Music Awards. And she's got a song all about just that. Here's Max Jackson with Someone in a Small Town.

0: been everywhere.
1: G'day, it's Scott. Now, on the phone, I've got Trent, who is an absolute expert. And I've been talking to Trent earlier today, and I said, Trent, what sort of problems are coming in this week? And you were telling me, Trent, you said it's a lot of injector problems for diesels.
2: Yeah, exactly. Thanks for having me again. But yeah, a lot of vehicles in every day the last couple of weeks. It's bad fuel and, yeah, injectors needing to be replaced. I mean, some of these cars now, I guess they're getting 15, 20 years old, but the main thing is changing the fuel filter every service, ideally every 10,000. And out here, you know, the last few months, there's been the war going on. The fuel quality, they said they only dropped it till, you know, last year's standards, but the fuel we've been pulling out of fuel filters lately, it's a bit questionable whether some servos might be mixing things. So,
1: So what's the symptom that the driver gets when you're driving along? And what's the symptom that happens that he says, I've got to go in and get this fixed?
2: Yeah, so it can be a couple of things. There's a multitude of issues I guess you can get with bad injectors, but sometimes might be when you start it first thing in the morning, it sort of starts misfiring a bit, smoking a lot, just running a bit rough. Some other signs might be you're driving along a little bit under light load or a bit of load and it sort of starts to nearly ping like a petrol in a way. You start getting this sort of single cylinder tapping with like a hammer knocking sort of noise when they're really bad, I guess.
1: All right. Now, let's say we're in Sydney and you're down in Berrima.
2: Yep.
1: So is it safe to drive to you, or do we get it towed, or what's the thing that happens?
2: Yeah, so, I mean, I guess it sort of depends on it. If it's just when it's cold and it sort of smooths out, it's probably okay when it's warm. But if you've got one where you've got a real loud sort of knocking, sort of tapping noise, then definitely don't drive it, because you could end up with the injector sort of getting stuck and then that could end up causing engine damage. So if it's just a little bit of noise and it sort of quietens down or it smooths out a bit as it warms up, you can probably drive it. But, I mean, yeah, if you picked up some bad fuel, you'd be getting it towed somewhere.
1: Right.
2: If you know you just filled up with fuel and not long after you've had lights come on the dash or it just doesn't seem to be running right, probably turn her off. If you're handy yourself, maybe check your fuel filter. If not, get it into a mechanic.
1: Wow, good advice. Okay, so it comes into the workshop and it's running bad. What are you going to do with it?
2: Yeah, so there'll be a few checks. I mean, first thing we'll do is you always check the basics, pull the fuel filter out, check what it looks like. A lot of the time, sadly, people might have thought their fuel filters were getting changed and we find it might have been in there for 50,000 Ks. pretty common one with some of the dealers. Sometimes the cap price servicing, the fuel filter is generally not included for a very long time. So,
1: oh, dear.
2: You can see what the fuel looks like. Does the fuel look clean? If the fuel's clean and the filter's dirty, well, probably the filter's just been in there a long time, whereas if it's like you've got a lot of gunk in there or apple cider vinegar looking, then you might need to have the tank drained out even as well. So, and hopefully it doesn't smell like petrol. We had that happen a few times. And I had a guy recently actually where he put AdBlue in it. Some of the AdBlue Bowsers now, they've got a similar-looking handle as a diesel pump.
1: Oh, no.
2: And, this customer, luckily, had only put a quarter of a tank in and it had cut out and he got it to a mechanic straight away, drained it all out and flushed it. But he showed me the old fuel filter because AdBlue will crystallize and it's sort of, you know, it's not really proper combustible liquid in an engine. You can end up damaging everything, and if it's left in there, they pretty much write the car off nearly. It just sort of leaves this crystal behind. And it will destroy the entire fuel system and, in some cases, the engine. Had heard of one person actually where their wife had thought they were topping up the AdBlue tank and put it into the coolant bottle. And, that was a Dodge Ram or something that got ridden off because that went through the whole motor and, corroded it from the inside out.
1: I'm not laughing, I promise.
2: But, here are some things. But, main thing is trying to stick to the, you know, good fuel brands, the big servos, try and keep your receipts. I mean, sometimes there's nothing you can do. You're going to pick up that bad fuel. But honestly, you're probably nearly more likely to pick some bad fuel up in Sydney than sort of out west, because out west is probably only that guy selling it and there's probably a locals that live around there. If he's selling bad fuel, probably the locals would have, you know, strangled him. Sydney's such high turnover and stuff in a way. So you probably nearly see more bad fuel coming out of there. So But yeah, maintenance is the key, and getting those fuel filters just change every service.
1: Trent, you're always full of good advice, and I appreciate your time again. And the next time you get something else that comes in, you let me know and we'll talk about that and let everybody know about it.
2: No worries, sounds good, mate. Thanks, I'm sure we'll have plenty coming up. Thank you.
1: Appreciate your time and expertise. Thanks, Trent.
2: No worries, see ya.
1: If you've got a diesel, of course you'll love it. You love yours, I love mine. If you've got a diesel, because I love you. Here we go, Masters Apprentices. Hey, this is The RV Show.

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1: I've been here, there, everywhere. 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
3: Now, when you're out four-wheel driving, one of the best things to do is to make sure that your convoy is intact. And the best way of doing that is what's termed convoy procedure. Years ago, when I first started four-wheel driving and I'd go out with a couple of mates and they didn't have a lot of clues and I had no clues. And it was just one of those things where you had to learn on the run. But now it's so much simpler because you have people like the Toyota Land Cruiser Club and so many other four-wheel drive clubs who teach you. Like if you join a club, they'll teach you. And one of the best things to learn is convoy procedure because you might be out with a group of friends and it might be two, maybe 20 different vehicles. But what you've got to do is make sure that nobody gets lost. And the way they do that is to teach you that you are responsible for the car behind you if they get lost. It's your fault. It's as simple as that. And that simple procedure and that simple principle is the thing that has taught so many four-wheel drivers to be absolutely responsible. So how does convoy procedure work? Well, the lead car, that's car one, that's the lead car. They set the convoy procedure points and they arrive at a track turn or a track junction or a track split or simply where it's an ambiguous track direction and that lead car will stop. And they'll point their nose clearly in the direction of travel. They'll put the indicator on to indicate which way they're going to be going, and they stop and wait for the car behind. Now, you know, when you're four-wheel driving, dusty roads are one of those things, and you don't want to be up on the back bumper of the car in front of you just eating all their dust. So we might have half a K or a K behind between the cars, and you can't see where they are. And you certainly don't want to be lost. And the worst thing that can happen is that you think to yourself, I'm lost. Well, it won't happen if you follow procedure. And so what happens is the lead car stops, they point their bonnet in which direction they're going, they turn their blinker on, and they wait. And they wait for car two to get up to you. And then car two, when you get to about a car behind or a car or two lengths behind, whatever, and let's say the vehicle's turning left, and you put on your left-hand blinker, then they know that you've been seen. You've seen them and you can see which way they're going and that's fine. Now you, if there's another car behind you, then you stay there. The second car stays there with the blinker on, pointing the bonnet in the right direction and you wait for car three. Car three does the same for car four and so on. And that's basically it. It's super, super easy, but it just means that you're responsible for the car behind. So you stop, wait for the car behind to catch up, they know exactly where they're going, and then there's no questions. It's just an easy, easy thing. So that's a simple rule. Now, then it gets a little bit more. So if you receive, let's say you arrive at a crossroads, so you're driving along, and your car too, say. So car one has gone through. You can't see them because you've had that cloud of dust. But you arrive at a crossroads. Now, have they gone left? Have they gone right? Have they gone straight on? That's the question. Now, simply, if there's no vehicle stopped there to indicate that they've gone left or gone right, then they've gone straight on. And so the lead car won't initiate a convoy procedure point on that crossroad.
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2: In this bulletin, the Albanese government seeking support for its regulations on AI and a win to the Dolphins. With more, I'm Jaden James. Labor and the Coalition are pushing for a bipartisan agreement on AI regulations to help secure international technology investments. The Coalition Home Affairs spokesman is warning that opposing data centres would risk a digital advantage and data control to China. The Prime Minister will seek support for new AI standards at next week's National Cabinet meeting in Sydney. Opposition leader Angus Taylor has again distanced himself from Liberal Senator Andrew Bragg's calls to scrap compulsory superannuation. Mr. Bragg earlier this month claimed compulsory super is one of the biggest public policy failures since Federation because it hasn't helped the budget or helped many people get off the pension. However, Mr. Taylor has told Nine those are Mr. Bragg's personal views and not the Liberal Party's.
3: We want super to be Australians' money, to be treated as Australians' money. It's their money, but it's their money to invest. They should have flexibility about how they invest it. Labor is the one that wants to change super. They wanted to whack, and they have whacked, extra taxes on super. They're making it less flexible as to how you invest in it.
2: Compulsory superannuation was introduced in 1992 by then Labor Prime Minister Paul Keating. Motoring advocates are calling for clearer rights for vehicle owners to have access and control over their data. A new report has identified data and privacy risks with connected vehicles, with most expected to be capable of the technology by 2030. NRMA policy advisor Peter Leonard says they collect highly sensitive information.
4: So there may be vulnerability in relation to the data that is collected that are not being adequately managed at the moment.
2: Connected vehicles can capture information such as location history and in-cabin activity. Victorians would get free dental care under a re-elected Labor government as part of a $230 million pledge. Premier Ben Carroll is promising free checkups, fillings, root canals and extractions 365 days a year. 10 new dental clinics will be set up to cope with the demand. The Australian Christian Lobby is hosting Upper House candidate forums across Victoria next month ahead of the November state election. It says decisions made in the Upper House over the next 4 years will have a profound impact on the state's Christian community. Overseas, a seriously ill Chinese pastor who has permanent American residency is being refused permission to leave China, where he served 7 years jail for running a ministry. Pastor John Chow wants to be reunited with his US family before he dies from rapidly spreading prostate cancer. He first moved there 40 years ago, but felt called back to China to open schools for children along the Myanmar border, funded by US and Chinese churches. Supporters hope to get 100,000 signatures on a petition to President Trump ahead of next month's summit with President Xi Jinping. In the NRL, the Dolphins are closing in on a top-four finish after a fierce comeback to sink the Eels 34-16. Parramatta crossed for the first two tries, but the Finns dominated from there, bolstered by a Jermaine Isacco double that extended his lead as the NRL's top point scorer. Coach Christian Wolf says playing on home turf will be important to their finals campaign.
5: We made that point at the start of the year that we wanted to be in the finals. We're sitting in the top four. It's all in our hands if we can go and make it happen. And obviously we'd love to play as many finals as we can here. So our record here is great. We love playing here. So if we can get games here, it's good for us.
2: In last night's other clash, the Broncos beat the Raiders 34-30. In soccer, several Argentina players have been hit with major fines and game bans for assaulting Spanish players after their FIFA World Cup final. That's the latest Vision National News. I'm Jaden James.
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1: Okay, it's true confession time. Are you surrounded by clutter? Hi, I'm Chuck Swindoll. Now, if you're not sure, tonight, take a look inside your closet. Look on your desk in the morning. And hey, while we're at it, how about the trunk of your car? Those are things to think about. Or how about your briefcase? How about your mind? Just your mind. Is it cluttered? Maybe the good things are keeping you from the best. You see, simplifying can result in some painful but essential decisions. But the result is an uncluttered life. Doesn't that sound worth it? Hey, let's go to work on that.
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0: I heard about two blokes playing doubles tennis. One of them missed a shot and muttered to himself, "You idiot, how could you?" His doubles partner said, "Hang on, someone's abusing my doubles partner and they'd better stop it quick." Ever found yourself being really ticked off by someone's attitude toward you, but never remotely questioned your own negative attitude toward yourself? It's easy, even convenient, because of established life patterns to slip into self-destructive attitudes. Then we automatically hand over the judgment and punishment of ourselves to those who've abused us in the past. And as a result, think of ourselves as far less than the beautiful person we were created to be. Scripture talks about the way God's perfect love gets rid of fear, because fear's tied up with punishment. It was when I was mercilessly beating myself up and fearing punishment, in a moment of what had to be heaven-sent inspiration, I decided to give up judging myself for a change. Beginning to see myself through the eyes of the one whose judgment really counts, the God who's always, always full of love and grace, was simply liberating.
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2: In this bulletin, concerns over housing targets not being reached and a Victorian man charged with foreign interference. With the details, I'm Jaden James. The ACT has become the second jurisdiction to agree to the National Gun Buyback Scheme. Nelson Scott has more.
3: Last week, New South Wales became the first state to sign on to the National Gun Buyback Scheme, launched in the wake of the Bondi Beach terror attack. The ACT will now also implement the program after striking a deal with the federal government. The Commonwealth will fund the majority of the scheme's costs, which is expected to impact around 14% of the territory's gun owners. Both governments claim having less firearms in circulation will bolster community safety and help prevent future terror attacks.
2: Nelson Scott reporting. Federal housing targets are falling further out of reach as rising construction costs and interest rates force developers to delay projects. The National Housing Supply and Affordability Council warns the government will miss its 1.2 million homes target in 18 months, projecting completion by late 2030 instead. Ukraine says it's not surprised a dual Russian-Australian citizen has been charged with foreign interference. A 27-year-old man allegedly handed over Ukrainian defence intelligence to people he believed had ties to the Kremlin. The Victorian resident was arrested in Brisbane on Thursday and has appeared before a Queensland court. Ukrainian Ambassador Vasil Myroshnichenko has told News 24 Russia is desperate to win its conflict with his country.
4: What we are seeing, it's war, and Russia has been waging this war for over 4 years. So apparently Ukraine is a target for Russian intelligence, and they're trying to get information in any possible way. So I'm not surprised about this story.
2: The AFP says further arrests remain a possibility. A Logan childcare centre in Queensland has been fined $12,000 in court, nearly 3 years after a four-year-old escaped the venue. East Coast Learning in Eagleby was prosecuted by the Queensland Department of Education following the incident in 2023 where the child went missing for 20 minutes. Staff noticed the child was gone during a head count shortly before a member of the public safely returned the youngster. Overseas, scores of Christians have been murdered in Nigeria this month. Islamic extremists stormed a community in Plateau State this week, killing at least 25 residents, most of them women and children. Earlier, a Christian man carrying his Bible to a Sunday service was fatally shot, as were a pastor's son and a youth leader, in separate incidents. Several children were among 16 people who lost their lives in attacks on small villages in Plateau State. Archaeologists have uncovered a 700-year-old Silk Road city in the Central Asian nation of Kazakhstan, where they found evidence that medieval Christians and Muslims lived together under the Mongol Empire. They discovered that the lost city of Ilabalik was home to a thriving Christian community for over 150 years before Islam became the dominant religion. In cricket, Australia has won the toss and elected to bowl as their second test against Bangladesh is underway in Mackay. The Green Caps welcome back Matt Renshaw in replacement of Jake Weatherald. He is assisting Travis Head in the opening batting lineup. Skipper Pat Cummins says the squad's been happy to welcome the 30-year-old back into play, 10 years on from his debut.
5: You know, anyone that comes in who's been around a little bit, it's always, it's good. You know, he knows his game really well. It shouldn't be too foreign for him. And yeah, he's been great around the group.
2: That audio courtesy of Fox Sports. Mitch Stark took out Shadman Islam in the first ball. And NRL's reigning premiers, the Broncos, have secured redemption from last week's devastating loss to the Warriors, taking out the Raiders 34-30 in Canberra. That's the latest Vision National News. I'm Jaden James.
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2: Every 12 months I go to the dentist for one of the most painful experiences of my year, getting my teeth cleaned. I don't know if it's just me, but that machine the dentist uses to take the plaque off is almost as bad as root canal treatment. It's this dental instrument that vibrates and really aggravates my teeth. What annoys me about this procedure is that there's no problem with my teeth before I get there. I feel no pain or discomfort, and they look just fine to me. I only go for a checkup. Yet the dentist is convinced that I have to suffer this painful process for the good of my dental health. Life is a bit like that. We'd love to be able to grow and change in ease, and yet it's the painful parts of life that help us grow. Some of the writers of the Bible rejoice in hard times because it's in those moments that they believe they grow the most. Cleaning my teeth and my heart are both painful, but I'm better off as a result.
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0: A friend once asked me this question: what advice would you give to hear God's voice? Then she said, but I don't want to go to church. I don't see the point. I explained that God can speak to anyone, anywhere, at any time. Biblical history is full of people who heard God's voice, even those who didn't know him personally. We just need to be listening. Then I said, but you know, going to church will help you hear his voice. How? She asked. Say you've got a friend you've come to know fairly well. Then one day you attend their birthday party. You meet their family, their work colleagues, their next door neighbour and the friend they went to school with. As you listen to the stories told of your friend, you begin to know them in ways you've never experienced before. You see the fullness of who they are. It's like that with God. When you meet others who know him, you get to know him better. You start to recognise his voice more easily than you could ever do on your own. This is Tanya Harris of GodConversations.com.
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2: In this bulletin, Pauline Hanson to challenge a federal court decision and a strong start for Australia's second test match against Bangladesh. With the details, I'm Jaden James. Pauline Hanson is planning to take her free speech fight with Green Senator Maureen Faruqie to the High Court. The One Nation leader will seek to challenge the federal court's finding that she racially discriminated against Faruqie in a social media post. The conflict arose after Ms. Faruqie made disparaging social media posts about the monarchy on the day Queen Elizabeth II died. Ms. Hanson says the High Court challenge will decide whether Australians can still speak freely on race, immigration, and Indigenous policy. Nationals leader Matt Canavan says he would welcome his former colleague Barnaby Joyce back to the party. Mr. Joyce sensationally quit the Nats late last year and defected to One Nation to work with Pauline Hanson. Senator Canavan believes Mr. Joyce is still a Nat at heart.
3: I'd love to have the team back. I'd love to have Barnaby back. I mean, that's up to him. I think there's a lot of people that have drifted away in recent years and we need to unite here. As I say, I think the primary goal here should be getting rid of this government.
2: Earlier this week, both Matt Canavan and Barnaby Joyce attended a pro-life rally outside federal parliament. The big four banks have joined more than a dozen in cutting at least one term deposit rate since the start of the month. Analysts say the best term deposit offering of the major lenders is ANZ at 5.25% for 12 months. Canstar's Data Insights Director Sally Tindall says even challengers like Macquarie and AMP have pared back their offerings.
4: It is still worth shopping around because there's a world of difference between an average term deposit rate and a competitive one. On the Canstar database, the highest term deposit rate is from Defence Bank at 5.55%.
2: Canstar analysis shows high interest savings accounts are neck and neck with term deposits. The Gold Coast's film and television industry is set for a major boost, with more than $50 million in new funding being poured into the sector. The Queensland government will sign a multi-year deal for Screen Queensland, expanding on its existing $10 million commitment to secure future productions. The deal is expected to inject more than $195 million into the local economy. At the start of their retirement 15 years ago, Sydney-based Christian couple Daniel and Jeannie made an unusual decision. They gave up the idea of owning or renting a home and became homeless by choice. The couple began to house sit, using their pensions and savings to fund travel so they could volunteer with Christian organisations around the world, wherever God opened the door. They have had 80 house-sitting jobs in 60 locations, on 6 continents. A translation of 4 New Testament epistles into child-friendly language has won the Australian Christian Book of the Year. Written by Matt Dodd and illustrated by Tom Branson, the translations of Philippians, Colossians, Philemon and 1 Peter are published as a series, under the banner of God's Very Special Letters, the Epistles for Kids. The judges said it was a joy to read. In cricket, Australia is annihilating Bangladesh on the opening day of their second test in Mackay. Coming off the back of defeat last week, the Green Caps won the toss, electing to bowl this morning. Star pacer Mitchell Starc wasting no time, taking a wicket on the opening ball with a catch from Cam Green.
5: Right on the money. God, he's done it again! The fourth time, Mitchell Starc. They had to go away. They had to resurrect, and they've done it with the very first ball. Unbelievable.
2: That audio thanks to 7. Matt Renshaw will be assisting Travis Head in the opening batting lineup. That's the latest Vision National News. I'm Jaden James.
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1: Grapes. Grapes are my favourite fruit. They're so sweet and round. Just the right size to pop in your mouth. Hi, I'm Bernie Diamond. But you leave a grapevine to its own devices, and it shoots out long, leafy branches. From a distance, you think, wow, what a beautiful, healthy vine. But you get up close, and you'll find precious little fruit. You see, to grow grapes, those branches have to be pruned back hard. You can either have a flashy-looking vine, or you can have fruit, but you can't have both. Sometimes we go through a rough patch in life and we think, whoa, what's all that about? Jesus said, every branch that bears fruit will be pruned. In the tough times when we ask, where's God? All the time, he's very carefully snipping away at our branch. You see, he's not so much concerned about how we look from a distance. He wants fruit in our lives. Lots and lots of sweet, plump, tasty fruit.
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0: In the show Who Wants to Be a Millionaire, contestants have to answer trivia questions. The more questions they answer correctly, the more money they win. The catch is that the further they go, the harder the questions get. But competitors have access to three lifelines. Each lifeline gives some assistance to the contestant, but once they're used up, the contestant is on their own. There are lots of decisions that we have to make in our lifetime. Some are simple, like the early questions in Who Wants to Be a Millionaire. However, some decisions are difficult and the consequences of our choice can be significant. They may not cost us $1 million, but they do impact our future. The great thing is that we have one ultimate lifeline. God is our phone-a-friend, He's our 50-50 and Ask the Audience all rolled into one. And what's even better is that He never runs out. I'm Linda Bailey from dailydevotions.com.au.
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2: In this bulletin, Pauline Hanson to challenge a federal court decision and a strong start for Australia's second test match against Bangladesh. With the details, I'm Jaden James. Pauline Hanson is planning to take her free speech fight with Green Senator Maureen Faruqi to the High Court. The One Nation leader will seek to challenge the federal court's finding that she racially discriminated against Faruqi in a social media post. The conflict arose after Ms. Faruqi made disparaging social media posts about the monarchy on the day Queen Elizabeth II died. Ms. Hanson says the High Court challenge will decide whether Australians can still speak freely on race, immigration and Indigenous policy. Nationals leader Matt Canavan says he would welcome his former colleague Barnaby Joyce back to the party. Mr. Joyce sensationally quit the Nats late last year and defected to One Nation to work with Pauline Hanson. Senator Canavan believes Mr. Joyce is still a Nat at heart.
3: I'd love to have the team back. And I'd love to have Barnaby back. I mean, that's up to him. I think there's a lot of people that have drifted away in recent years and we need to unite here. As I say, I think the primary goal here should be getting rid of this government.
2: Earlier this week, both Matt Canavan and Barnaby Joyce attended a pro-life rally outside federal parliament. The big four banks have joined more than a dozen in cutting at least one term deposit rate since the start of the month. Analysts say the best term deposit offering of the major lenders is ANZ at 5.25% for 12 months. Canstar's Data Insights Director Sally Tindall says even challengers like Macquarie and AMP have pared back their offerings.
4: It is still worth shopping around because there's a world of difference between an average term deposit rate and a competitive one. On the Canstar database, the highest term deposit rate is from Defence Bank at 5.55%.
2: Canstar analysis shows high interest savings accounts are neck and neck with term deposits. The Gold Coast's film and television industry is set for a major boost, with more than $50 million in new funding being poured into the sector. The Queensland government will sign a multi-year deal for Screen Queensland, expanding on its existing $10 million commitment to secure future productions. The deal is expected to inject more than $195 million into the local economy. At the start of their retirement 15 years ago, Sydney-based Christian couple Daniel and Jeannie made an unusual decision. They gave up the idea of owning or renting a home and became homeless by choice. The couple began to house sit, using their pensions and savings to fund travel so they could volunteer with Christian organisations around the world, wherever God opened the door. They have had 80 house-sitting jobs in 60 locations, on 6 continents. A translation of 4 New Testament epistles into child-friendly language has won the Australian Christian Book of the Year. Written by Matt Dodd and illustrated by Tom Branson, the translations of Philippians, Colossians, Philemon and 1 Peter are published as a series, under the banner of God's Very Special Letters, the Epistles for Kids. The judges said it was a joy to read. In cricket, Australia is annihilating Bangladesh on the opening day of their second test in Mackay. Coming off the back of defeat last week, the Green Caps won the toss, electing to bowl this morning. Star pacer Mitchell Stark wasting no time, taking a wicket on the opening ball with a catch from Cam Green.
5: Right on the money. God, he's done it again. The fourth time, Mitchell Stark. They had to go away. They had to resurrect, and they've done it with the very first ball. Unbelievable.
2: That audio thanks to 7. Matt Renshaw will be assisting Travis Head in the opening batting lineup. That's the latest Vision National News. I'm Jaden James.
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1: King David was by no means perfect. He was anointed by God to lead his people, but that didn't mean he was flawless. In fact, through David, we learn that our God is all about second chances. As you read through David's story, we see that time and time again, God forgives him

0: has a great future in store for him. Second chances sound easy until you're the one who has to give them out. It means someone has wronged you and you could easily feel justified in holding a grudge. However, we have all received a second chance. We've all done wrong and grieved God, yet He continues to give us another chance to stay in relationship with Him. That is God's grace. He doesn't hold grudges or withhold His love. He chooses not to remember our wrongdoing and gives us a chance to start over again. I'm Linda Bailey from dailydevotions.com.au.
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0: you ever feel like you've hit a stalemate and that God isn't moving? I'm Danny Sinnott with Another Brave to Go. Ever set up a new TV and had to tune the channels in? At first there's literally no picture and a bunch of white noise, but then as you adjust things, the picture finally tunes in and comes through loud and clear. Maybe I'm showing my age a bit here, but you get my drift. I remember being at a stalemate in my own journey for a number of months and I couldn't see any movement from God. But the truth in reflection is that God was very active. I was just tuned into the wrong channel. Sometimes we think God's not moving because we're so busy focusing in on the direction that we want Him to answer rather than letting Him walk alongside us and experiencing Him in the small things. Reflect for a moment on what God is doing in your situation while you're waiting for a bigger answer. Sometimes the signs of His presence are as simple as an encouraging Facebook post that just happens, in inverted commas, to hit your feed at the right time. A kind word from a friend, an unexpected prick of the conscience, or a hug from a friend. God is moving. 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
2: In this bulletin, Pauline Hanson to challenge a federal court decision and a strong start for Australia's second test match against Bangladesh. With the details, I'm Jaden James. Pauline Hanson is planning to take her free speech fight with Green Senator Maureen Faruqi to the High Court. The One Nation leader will seek to challenge the federal court's finding that she racially discriminated against Faruqi in a social media post. The conflict arose after Ms. Faruqi made disparaging social media posts about the monarchy on the day Queen Elizabeth II died. Ms. Hanson says the High Court challenge will decide whether Australians can still speak freely on race, immigration and Indigenous policy. Nationals leader Matt Canavan says he would welcome his former colleague Barnaby Joyce back to the party. Mr. Joyce sensationally quit the Nats late last year and defected to One Nation to work with Pauline Hanson. Senator Canavan believes Mr. Joyce is still a Nat at heart.
3: I'd love to have the team back. I'd love to have Barnaby back. I mean, that's up to him. I think there's a lot of people that have drifted away in recent years and we need to unite here. As I say, I think the primary goal here should be getting rid of this government.
2: Earlier this week, both Matt Canavan and Barnaby Joyce attended a pro-life rally outside federal parliament. The big four banks have joined more than a dozen in cutting at least one term deposit rate since the start of the month. Analysts say the best term deposit offering of the major lenders is ANZ at 5.25% for 12 months. Canstar's Data Insights Director Sally Tyndall says even challengers like Macquarie and AMP have pared back their offerings.
4: It is still worth shopping around because there's a world of difference between an average term deposit rate and a competitive one. On the Canstar database, the highest term deposit rate is from Defence Bank at 5.55%.
2: Canstar analysis shows high interest savings accounts are neck and neck with term deposits. The Gold Coast's film and television industry is set for a major boost, with more than $50 million in new funding being poured into the sector. The Queensland government will sign a multi-year deal for Screen Queensland, expanding on its existing $10 million commitment to secure future productions. The deal is expected to inject more than $195 million into the local economy. At the start of their retirement 15 years ago, Sydney-based Christian couple Daniel and Jeannie made an unusual decision. They gave up the idea of owning or renting a home and became homeless by choice. The couple began to house-sit, using their pensions and savings to fund travel so they could volunteer with Christian organisations around the world, wherever God opened the door. They have had 80 house-sitting jobs in 60 locations, on 6 continents. A translation of 4 New Testament epistles into child-friendly language has won the Australian Christian Book of the Year. Written by Matt Dodd and illustrated by Tom Branson, the translations of Philippians, Colossians, Philemon and 1 Peter are published as a series, under the banner of God's Very Special Letters, the Epistles for Kids. The judges said it was a joy to read. In cricket, Australia is annihilating Bangladesh on the opening day of their second test in Mackay. Coming off the back of defeat last week, the Green Caps won the toss, electing to bowl this morning. Star pacer Mitchell Starc wasting no time, taking a wicket on the opening ball with a catch from Cam Green.
5: Right on the money. God, he's done it again. The fourth time, Mitchell Starc. They had to go away. They had to resurrect, and they've done it with the very first ball. Unbelievable.
2: That audio thanks to Seven. Matt Renshaw will be assisting Travis Head in the opening batting lineup. That's the latest Vision National News. I'm Jaden James.
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2: Garvin Fitzsimmons of Duke University has conducted experiments to test the premise that brands and religiosity are good substitutes for each other because they allow individuals to express their feelings of self-worth. What they've found indicates that religiosity tends to reduce reliance on brands. And the reverse is also true. A focus on brands tends to reduce people's reliance on religion. Fitzsimmons said, "I think it's certainly fair to say that we can shake or reduce belief in God by activating brand. Brands are more than a product line. They give us community, a position, a place to belong. Clothes, technology, cars, and accessories can be more than basic needs. They define who we are and where we belong. If we're not careful, we can allow them to define us, when only God should have that place in our lives."
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1: During World War II, prisoners of war in the Japanese labour camp had degenerated to barbarous behaviour. But one afternoon, a shovel was missing. The officer in charge was furious and threatened to kill them all on the spot unless the thief came forward. Finally, one man stepped forward. The officer brutally beat the man to death. Later in the day, it was discovered that there was no shovel missing. There'd just been a miscount. An innocent man had been willing to die to save the others. They began to treat each other like brothers. When the victorious Allies arrived, the survivors, just human skeletons, lined up in front of their captors, and instead of attacking them, they said, "No more hatred, no more killing. What we need is forgiveness." You see, sacrificial love has transforming power. Remember, Jesus sacrificed himself for you.
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1: We know junk food's bad for us. We know that. But we've never eaten more fat, sugar and junk food in any other time in history than right now. Hi, I'm Benny Diamond. Diabetes, heart disease, cancer all on the rise, health budgets out of control, hospitals unable to cope, emergency wards turning people away. We know the problem, but we don't want to make the connection, so we wear the consequences. Fact. 3,000 years ago, one of the wisest men that ever walked the planet, Israel's King Solomon, wrote this. He said, "Above everything else, guard your heart because it's the wellspring of your life." He wasn't talking about that fist-sized muscle pump in our chests. He was talking about our emotional heart, our spiritual heart. Sometimes these Christians sound so judgmental, they do. But put that aside for a minute. We keep eating emotional and spiritual junk food, and the consequences are obvious. Problem is, we don't want to make the connection. Jesus.
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1: 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If I could take it back even for a moment.

0: Don't look for the line.
1: What do I mean by that?
0: Well, I've been asked a lot recently, Ryan, what do you mean? You say that there's progressive sanctification where we all stumble in many ways, and there's pattern sin. Where's the line? I don't know where the line is. I mean, I know some things that are over the line. I know that. There are some things that are clearly pattern sin. I know some things that are over the line. I know some things that are just stumbling in many ways. Where exactly, Ryan, is the line? I have no idea where the line is. And praise God, Scripture never gave us the line. You do not want to be as close to the line as you can. You want to be way over here. Okay, so the couple, like, they're not married, they're in the back seat of the car, they're going like, well, how far can we go? Like, what's allowed there? Get out of the car! It'll all be okay outside of the car. We should be making every effort to add every bit of grace to our lives. We should be looking to Him, adding the knowledge of Him to our lives, pursuing godliness, and by God, and I mean that with all reverence, by God, we will grow in assurance that we are saved. We will not grow in assurance by always asking, can I keep 1 foot close to the line?
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0: Say, have you ever been involved in hard physical training? Maybe you were in the armed services or you were pursuing some athletic goal. Hello, I'm Chuck Swindoll. If so, then you understand the kind of hard work and consistency that are involved in developing strength and stamina. There is no substitution for repetition and sweat. Now, what's true physically is equally true in other ventures. You won't just happen to tumble into success any more than you will just happen to stumble into a good fitness life. Have you set some goals for your life? Good for you. Now gird yourself and be ready to risk and sweat a whole lot.
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0: If you look at the evidence, there's one thing that for all its beauty and complexity, the human mind doesn't cope well with. The strange part is, it's going on all the time, and yet our minds continually resist it. When Jesus was here on earth, he said something that seems a bit ethereal, and yet in its essence, is incredibly practical. He said, "Don't hoard up stuff that's only going to go rusty or get eaten by moths." I guess the underlying message is that stuff is just going to decay. And the bottom line is, so will you and I for that matter. The human mind doesn't cope all that well with change. And what was Jesus trying to alert us to? If we get attached to stuff, we're not only going to lose it at some point, but we're going to miss out on the greatest treasure, the real us, which is spirit, and goes on long after we've rusted out ourselves. It's not to say we don't have and enjoy things, but that's not what lasts.
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2: If you've been listening to the God's Money Matters program for a while now and putting in place what you're learning, then you'll be starting to save some money. The question is, where's the best place to invest these savings? If we want to reap a harvest in the future, where is the best place to plant the seeds? From my studying of the Bible and from research I've read, the Bible isn't really clear about specifically what to invest in. This is what I recommend, and it seems to make sense, and certainly doesn't go against the Bible's teaching. Firstly, I recommend that you invest in your education. Investing in your education has two parts. The first part to this is investing in your vocational education, investing time and resources in becoming proficient in your chosen line of work. I'm a believer in lifelong learning and believe we become more valuable to those we serve as we continue to grow and learn. The second part of investing in your education is understanding what to do with the money when you have it. It's investing in your financial education. The second area to invest in is cash. Now, whilst cash is not technically an investment, it is a tool, and you need some tools in a box to facilitate other investments. You also need an emergency fund and a bank account to pay the bills, etc. Cash is known as a liquid investment, meaning it's easy and fast to access. Thirdly, I recommend investing in shares. Shares either in your own business or in those on the stock market. In your own business is pretty obvious, so I'm going to discuss shares on the share market. The reason shares are next is because of liquidity. Whilst not as liquid as cash, normally you can access cash from shares within a few days. So if you must have access to the cash within your shares for some reason, they are reasonably readily available. Finally, I recommend property. There are various ways and types of property to invest in, which I'm not going to discuss now. These may include investing in domestic property, listed property, commercial property, etc. Property is typically a lumpy, illiquid investment, and that's why I recommend it last. If the capital invested in property is needed in a hurry, it's very difficult to get. After all, you can't sell a room off your home. When setting aside funds to invest, always take time to understand the investment and only invest in what you can lock away for the long term. Investing should be really done with a view of never selling, but holding the investment for the long term. Investments should be purchased for the long-term passive income they produce, not for the short-term capital gains. Investing for short-term capital gains is actually not investing at all. It's gambling. Investing actually is buying an asset for the long-term income with the opportunity and hope that the investment will also rise in value.
1: For more practical financial tips and resources, go to godsmoneymatters.com.
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1: Have you ever thought about Judgment Day? That day when we'll stand before Jesus and give an account for our lives, as mentioned in 2 Corinthians 5:10? I have. And in fact, I find it quite motivating. I know it's a bit of a strange way to start a discussion on finances, but this is relevant. So what do you think it'll be like? What do you think it'll be like when we face Jesus? You may have watched the movie Schindler's List. It's an American epic historical drama film directed and co-produced by Steven Spielberg, based on the novel Schindler's Ark by Thomas Keneally, who happens to be an Australian novelist. The film is centred around the life of Oskar Schindler, a German businessman who saved the lives of more than 1,000 mostly Polish Jewish refugees during the Holocaust. Liam Neeson stars as Schindler and does a fantastic job of it. If you haven't seen it, then I'd highly recommend it. Now don't worry, I'm not going to go into doing regular movie reviews. I do have a point. See, towards the end of the movie, there is a scene where Schindler is saying goodbye and about to leave in his car, and he's standing in front of the multitude of Jews that he's helped save. Schindler begins to break down and cry, barely able to stand, holding on to his Jewish friend Oscar, crying, "I could have got more out. I could have saved more." He goes on to say, "I could have made more money. I threw away so much money." Looking at the car he's about to drive off in, he looks Oscar in the eyes and cries out that he could have saved another 10 people if only he'd sold the car, and another 2 people with the gold pin he was wearing. He could have saved more, he could have done more. It's certainly a very moving and dramatic scene that brings a flood of emotions. So what's my point? Well, I'm wondering, does this actually paint a picture of how we might be when we meet Jesus? Will we suddenly realise what's really important and regret that we didn't do more? Will that new car, the bigger house, or the overseas holiday suddenly seem unimportant as we consider the alternatives? In that dramatic scene, Schindler's mate Oscar embraces him and reminds him of how much he's done, how many lives he saved. But for Schindler, he knew that he could have saved more people if only he had his priorities right. What about you? Do you have your priorities right? What are you going to be thinking when you face Jesus on Judgment Day? Are you going to know in your heart that you could have done more? It seems to me that we all need to consider how we're spending our time, money, and opportunities. Are we chasing the buck, chasing the unquenchable desire to consume even more like this world wants us to? Are you going to be like Schindler crying out that you could have done more? Or are you laying down treasure on earth and swapping it for heavenly treasure? Heavenly treasure that rust and moth can't destroy. So what's this heavenly treasure? Well, isn't it living with an eternal perspective? Getting our priorities right and doing all we can do with our time and money? Don't you think it's really about doing our best to bring people into the kingdom of God? It's a tough question, isn't it? But worth considering. I certainly am.
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1: Have you ever thought about Judgment Day? That day when we'll stand before Jesus and give an account for our lives, as mentioned in 2 Corinthians 5:10? I have. And in fact, I find it quite motivating. I know it's a bit of a strange way to start a discussion on finances, but this is relevant. So what do you think it'll be like? What do you think it'll be like when we face Jesus? You may have watched the movie Schindler's List. It's an American epic historical drama film directed and co-produced by Steven Spielberg, based on the novel Schindler's Ark by Thomas Keneally, who happens to be an Australian novelist. The film is centred around the life of Oskar Schindler, a German businessman who saved the lives of more than 1,000 mostly Polish Jewish refugees during the Holocaust. Liam Neeson stars as Schindler and does a fantastic job of it. If you haven't seen it, then I'd highly recommend it. Now don't worry, I'm not going to go into doing regular movie reviews. I do have a point. See, towards the end of the movie, there is a scene where Schindler is saying goodbye and about to leave in his car, and he's standing in front of the multitude of Jews that he's helped save. Schindler begins to break down and cry, barely able to stand, holding on to his Jewish friend Oscar, crying, "I could have got more out. I could have saved more." He goes on to say, "I could have made more money. I threw away so much money." Looking at the car he's about to drive off in, he looks Oscar in the eyes and cries out that he could have saved another 10 people if only he'd sold the car, and another 2 people with the gold pin he was wearing. He could have saved more, he could have done more. It's certainly a very moving and dramatic scene that brings a flood of emotions. So what's my point? Well, I'm wondering, does this actually paint a picture of how we might be when we meet Jesus? Will we suddenly realise what's really important and regret that we didn't do more? Will that new car, the bigger house, or the overseas holiday suddenly seem unimportant as we consider the alternatives? In that dramatic scene, Schindler's mate Oscar embraces him and reminds him of how much he's done, how many lives he saved. But for Schindler, he knew that he could have saved more people if only he had his priorities right. What about you? Do you have your priorities right? What are you going to be thinking when you face Jesus on Judgment Day? Are you going to know in your heart that you could have done more? It seems to me that we all need to consider how we're spending our time, money, and opportunities. Are we chasing the buck, chasing the unquenchable desire to consume even more like this world wants us to? Are you going to be like Schindler crying out that you could have done more? Or are you laying down treasure on earth and swapping it for heavenly treasure? Heavenly treasure that rust and moth can't destroy. So what's this heavenly treasure? Well, isn't it living with an eternal perspective? Getting our priorities right and doing all we can do with our time and money? Don't you think it's really about doing our best to bring people into the kingdom of God? It's a tough question, isn't it? But worth considering. I certainly am.
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1: Have you ever thought about Judgment Day? That day when we'll stand before Jesus and give an account for our lives, as mentioned in 2 Corinthians 5:10? I have. And in fact, I find it quite motivating. I know it's a bit of a strange way to start a discussion on finances, but this is relevant. So what do you think it'll be like? What do you think it'll be like when we face Jesus? You may have watched the movie Schindler's List. It's an American epic historical drama film directed and co-produced by Steven Spielberg, based on the novel Schindler's Ark by Thomas Keneally, who happens to be an Australian novelist. The film is centred around the life of Oskar Schindler, a German businessman who saved the lives of more than 1,000 mostly Polish Jewish refugees during the Holocaust. Liam Neeson stars as Schindler and does a fantastic job of it. If you haven't seen it, then I'd highly recommend it. Now don't worry, I'm not going to go into doing regular movie reviews. I do have a point. See, towards the end of the movie, there is a scene where Schindler is saying goodbye and about to leave in his car, and he's standing in front of the multitude of Jews that he's helped save. Schindler begins to break down and cry, barely able to stand, holding on to his Jewish friend Oscar, crying, "I could have got more out. I could have saved more." He goes on to say, "I could have made more money. I threw away so much money." Looking at the car he's about to drive off in, he looks Oscar in the eyes and cries out that he could have saved another 10 people if only he'd sold the car, and another 2 people with the gold pin he was wearing. He could have saved more, he could have done more. It's certainly a very moving and dramatic scene that brings a flood of emotions. So what's my point? Well, I'm wondering, does this actually paint a picture of how we might be when we meet Jesus? Will we suddenly realise what's really important and regret that we didn't do more? Will that new car, the bigger house, or the overseas holiday suddenly seem unimportant as we consider the alternatives? In that dramatic scene, Schindler's mate Oscar embraces him and reminds him of how much he's done, how many lives he saved. But for Schindler, he knew that he could have saved more people if only he had his priorities right. What about you? Do you have your priorities right? What are you going to be thinking when you face Jesus on Judgment Day? Are you going to know in your heart that you could have done more? It seems to me that we all need to consider how we're spending our time, money, and opportunities. Are we chasing the buck, chasing the unquenchable desire to consume even more like this world wants us to? Are you going to be like Schindler crying out that you could have done more? Or are you laying down treasure on earth and swapping it for heavenly treasure? Heavenly treasure that rust and moth can't destroy. So what's this heavenly treasure? Well, isn't it living with an eternal perspective? Getting our priorities right and doing all we can do with our time and money? Don't you think it's really about doing our best to bring people into the kingdom of God? It's a tough question, isn't it? But worth considering. I certainly am.
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1: Have you ever thought about Judgment Day? That day when we'll stand before Jesus and give an account for our lives, as mentioned in 2 Corinthians 5:10? I have. And in fact, I find it quite motivating. I know it's a bit of a strange way to start a discussion on finances, but this is relevant. So what do you think it'll be like? What do you think it'll be like when we face Jesus? You may have watched the movie Schindler's List. It's an American epic historical drama film directed and co-produced by Steven Spielberg, based on the novel Schindler's Ark by Thomas Keneally, who happens to be an Australian novelist. The film is centred around the life of Oskar Schindler, a German businessman who saved the lives of more than 1,000 mostly Polish Jewish refugees during the Holocaust. Liam Neeson stars as Schindler and does a fantastic job of it. If you haven't seen it, then I'd highly recommend it. Now don't worry, I'm not going to go into doing regular movie reviews. I do have a point. See, towards the end of the movie, there is a scene where Schindler is saying goodbye and about to leave in his car, and he's standing in front of the multitude of Jews that he's helped save. Schindler begins to break down and cry, barely able to stand, holding on to his Jewish friend Oscar, crying, "I could have got more out. I could have saved more." He goes on to say, "I could have made more money. I threw away so much money." Looking at the car he's about to drive off in, he looks Oscar in the eyes and cries out that he could have saved another 10 people if only he'd sold the car, and another 2 people with the gold pin he was wearing. He could have saved more, he could have done more. It's certainly a very moving and dramatic scene that brings a flood of emotions. So what's my point? Well, I'm wondering, does this actually paint a picture of how we might be when we meet Jesus? Will we suddenly realise what's really important and regret that we didn't do more? Will that new car, the bigger house, or the overseas holiday suddenly seem unimportant as we consider the alternatives? In that dramatic scene, Schindler's mate Oscar embraces him and reminds him of how much he's done, how many lives he saved. But for Schindler, he knew that he could have saved more people if only he had his priorities right. What about you? Do you have your priorities right? What are you going to be thinking when you face Jesus on Judgment Day? Are you going to know in your heart that you could have done more? It seems to me that we all need to consider how we're spending our time, money and opportunities. Are we chasing the buck, chasing the unquenchable desire to consume even more like this world wants us to? Are you going to be like Schindler crying out that you could have done more? Or are you laying down treasure on earth and swapping it for heavenly treasure? Heavenly treasure that rust and moth can't destroy. So what's this heavenly treasure? Well, isn't it living with an eternal perspective?

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1: Have you ever thought about Judgment Day? That day when we'll stand before Jesus and give an account for our lives, as mentioned in 2 Corinthians 5:10? I have. And in fact, I find it quite motivating. I know it's a bit of a strange way to start a discussion on finances, but this is relevant. So what do you think it'll be like? What do you think it'll be like when we face Jesus? You may have watched the movie Schindler's List. It's an American epic historical drama film directed and co-produced by Steven Spielberg, based on the novel Schindler's Ark by Thomas Keneally, who happens to be an Australian novelist. The film is centred around the life of Oskar Schindler, a German businessman who saved the lives of more than 1,000 mostly Polish Jewish refugees during the Holocaust. Liam Neeson stars as Schindler and does a fantastic job of it. If you haven't seen it, then I'd highly recommend it. Now don't worry, I'm not going to go into doing regular movie reviews. I do have a point. See, towards the end of the movie, there is a scene where Schindler is saying goodbye and about to leave in his car, and he's standing in front of the multitude of Jews that he's helped save. Schindler begins to break down and cry, barely able to stand, holding on to his Jewish friend Oskar, crying, "I could have got more out. I could have saved more." He goes on to say, "I could have made more money. I threw away so much money." Looking at the car he's about to drive off in, he looks Oskar in the eyes and cries out that he could have saved another 10 people if only he'd sold the car, and another 2 people with the gold pin he was wearing. He could have saved more, he could have done more. It's certainly a very moving and dramatic scene that brings a flood of emotions. So what's my point? Well, I'm wondering, does this actually paint a picture of how we might be when we meet Jesus? Will we suddenly realise what's really important and regret that we didn't do more? Will that new car, the bigger house, or the overseas holiday suddenly seem unimportant as we consider the alternatives? In that dramatic scene, Schindler's mate Oskar embraces him and reminds him of how much he's done, how many lives he saved. But for Schindler, he knew that he could have saved more people if only he had his priorities right. What about you? Do you have your priorities right? What are you going to be thinking when you face Jesus on Judgment Day? Are you going to know in your heart that you could have done more? It seems to me that we all need to consider how we're spending our time, money, and opportunities. Are we chasing the buck, chasing the unquenchable desire to consume even more like this world wants us to? Are you going to be like Schindler crying out that you could have done more? Or are you laying down treasure on earth and swapping it for heavenly treasure? Heavenly treasure that rust and moth can't destroy. So what's this heavenly treasure? Well, isn't it living with an eternal perspective? Getting our priorities right and doing all we can do with our time and money? Don't you think it's really about doing our best to bring people into the kingdom of God? It's a tough question, isn't it? But worth considering. I certainly am.
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1: Have you ever thought about Judgment Day? That day when we'll stand before Jesus and give an account for our lives, as mentioned in 2 Corinthians 5:10? I have.

0: And in fact, I find it quite motivating. I know it's a bit of a strange way to start a discussion on finances, but this is relevant. So what do you think it'll be like? What do you think it'll be like when we face Jesus? You may have watched the movie Schindler's List. It's an American epic historical drama film directed and co-produced by Steven Spielberg, based on the novel Schindler's Ark by Thomas Keneally, who happens to be an Australian novelist. The film is centred around the life of Oskar Schindler, a German businessman who saved the lives of more than 1,000 mostly Polish Jewish refugees during the Holocaust. Liam Neeson stars as Schindler and does a fantastic job of it. If you haven't seen it, then I'd highly recommend it. Now don't worry, I'm not going to go into doing regular movie reviews. I do have a point. See, towards the end of the movie, there is a scene where Schindler is saying goodbye and about to leave in his car, and he's standing in front of the multitude of Jews that he's helped save. Schindler begins to break down and cry, barely able to stand, holding on to his Jewish friend Oscar, crying, "I could have got more out. I could have saved more." He goes on to say, "I could have made more money. I threw away so much money." Looking at the car he's about to drive off in, he looks Oscar in the eyes and cries out that he could have saved another 10 people if only he'd sold the car, and another 2 people with the gold pin he was wearing. He could have saved more, he could have done more. It's certainly a very moving and dramatic scene that brings a flood of emotions. So what's my point? Well, I'm wondering, does this actually paint a picture of how we might be when we meet Jesus? Will we suddenly realise what's really important and regret that we didn't do more? Will that new car, the bigger house, or the overseas holiday suddenly seem unimportant as we consider the alternatives? In that dramatic scene, Schindler's mate Oscar embraces him and reminds him of how much he's done, how many lives he saved. But for Schindler, he knew that he could have saved more people if only he had his priorities right. What about you? Do you have your priorities right? What are you going to be thinking when you face Jesus on Judgment Day? Are you going to know in your heart that you could have done more? It seems to me that we all need to consider how we're spending our time, money, and opportunities. Are we chasing the buck, chasing the unquenchable desire to consume even more like this world wants us to? Are you going to be like Schindler crying out that you could have done more? Or are you laying down treasure on earth and swapping it for heavenly treasure? Heavenly treasure that rust and moth can't destroy. So what's this heavenly treasure? Well, isn't it living with an eternal perspective? Getting our priorities right and doing all we can do with our time and money? Don't you think it's really about doing our best to bring people into the kingdom of God? It's a tough question, isn't it? But worth considering. I certainly am.
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1: Have you ever thought about Judgment Day? That day when we'll stand before Jesus and give an account for our lives, as mentioned in 2 Corinthians 5:10? I have. And in fact, I find it quite motivating. I know it's a bit of a strange way to start a discussion on finances, but this is relevant. So what do you think it'll be like? What do you think it'll be like when we face Jesus? You may have watched the movie Schindler's List. It's an American epic historical drama film directed and co-produced by Steven Spielberg, based on the novel Schindler's Ark by Thomas Keneally, who happens to be an Australian novelist. The film is centred around the life of Oskar Schindler, a German businessman who saved the lives of more than 1,000 mostly Polish Jewish refugees during the Holocaust. Liam Neeson stars as Schindler and does a fantastic job of it. If you haven't seen it, then I'd highly recommend it. Now don't worry, I'm not going to go into doing regular movie reviews. I do have a point. See, towards the end of the movie, there is a scene where Schindler is saying goodbye and about to leave in his car, and he's standing in front of the multitude of Jews that he's helped save. Schindler begins to break down and cry, barely able to stand, holding on to his Jewish friend Oscar, crying, "I could have got more out. I could have saved more." He goes on to say, "I could have made more money. I threw away so much money." Looking at the car he's about to drive off in, he looks Oscar in the eyes and cries out that he could have saved another 10 people if only he'd sold the car, and another 2 people with the gold pin he was wearing. He could have saved more, he could have done more. It's certainly a very moving and dramatic scene that brings a flood of emotions. So what's my point? Well, I'm wondering, does this actually paint a picture of how we might be when we meet Jesus? Will we suddenly realise what's really important and regret that we didn't do more? Will that new car, the bigger house, or the overseas holiday suddenly seem unimportant as we consider the alternatives? In that dramatic scene, Schindler's mate Oscar embraces him and reminds him of how much he's done, how many lives he saved. But for Schindler, he knew that he could have saved more people if only he had his priorities right. What about you? Do you have your priorities right? What are you going to be thinking when you face Jesus on Judgment Day? Are you going to know in your heart that you could have done more? It seems to me that we all need to consider how we're spending our time, money and opportunities. Are we chasing the buck, chasing the unquenchable desire to consume even more like this world wants us to? Are you going to be like Schindler crying out that you could have done more? Or are you laying down treasure on earth and swapping it for heavenly treasure? Heavenly treasure that rust and moth can't destroy. So what's this heavenly treasure? Well, isn't it living with an eternal perspective? Getting our priorities right and doing all we can do with our time and money? Don't you think it's really about doing our best to bring people into the kingdom of God? It's a tough question, isn't it? But worth considering. I certainly am.
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1: Have you ever thought about Judgment Day? That day when we'll stand before Jesus and give an account for our lives, as mentioned in 2 Corinthians 5:10? I have. And in fact, I find it quite motivating. I know it's a bit of a strange way to start a discussion on finances, but this is relevant. So what do you think it'll be like? What do you think it'll be like when we face Jesus? You may have watched the movie Schindler's List. It's an American epic historical drama film directed and co-produced by Steven Spielberg, based on the novel Schindler's Ark by Thomas Keneally, who happens to be an Australian novelist. The film is centred around the life of Oskar Schindler, a German businessman who saved the lives of more than 1,000 mostly Polish Jewish refugees during the Holocaust. Liam Neeson stars as Schindler and does a fantastic job of it. If you haven't seen it, then I'd highly recommend it. Now don't worry, I'm not going to go into doing regular movie reviews. I do have a point. See, towards the end of the movie, there is a scene where Schindler is saying goodbye and about to leave in his car, and he's standing in front of the multitude of Jews that he's helped save. Schindler begins to break down and cry, barely able to stand, holding on to his Jewish friend Oskar, crying, "I could have got more out. I could have saved more." He goes on to say, "I could have made more money. I threw away so much money." Looking at the car he's about to drive off in, he looks Oskar in the eyes and cries out that he could have saved another 10 people if only he'd sold the car, and another 2 people with the gold pin he was wearing. He could have saved more, he could have done more. It's certainly a very moving and dramatic scene that brings a flood of emotions. So what's my point? Well, I'm wondering, does this actually paint a picture of how we might be when we meet Jesus? Will we suddenly realise what's really important and regret that we didn't do more? Will that new car, the bigger house, or the overseas holiday suddenly seem unimportant as we consider the alternatives? In that dramatic scene, Schindler's mate Oskar embraces him and reminds him of how much he's done, how many lives he saved. But for Schindler, he knew that he could have saved more people if only he had his priorities right. What about you? Do you have your priorities right? What are you going to be thinking when you face Jesus on Judgment Day? Are you going to know in your heart that you could have done more? It seems to me that we all need to consider how we're spending our time, money and opportunities. Are we chasing the buck, chasing the unquenchable desire to consume even more like this world wants us to? Are you going to be like Schindler crying out that you could have done more? Or are you laying down treasure on earth and swapping it for heavenly treasure? Heavenly treasure that rust and moth can't destroy. So what's this heavenly treasure? Well, isn't it living with an eternal perspective? Getting our priorities right and doing all we can do with our time and money? Don't you think it's really about doing our best to bring people into the kingdom of God? It's a tough question, isn't it? But worth considering. I certainly am.
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1: Have you ever thought about Judgment Day? That day when we'll stand before Jesus and give an account for our lives, as mentioned in 2 Corinthians 5:10? I have. And in fact, I find it quite motivating. I know it's a bit of a strange way to start a discussion on finances, but this is relevant. So what do you think it'll be like? What do you think it'll be like when we face Jesus? You may have watched the movie Schindler's List. It's an American epic historical drama film directed and co-produced by Steven Spielberg, based on the novel Schindler's Ark by Thomas Keneally, who happens to be an Australian novelist. The film is centred around the life of Oskar Schindler, a German businessman who saved the lives of more than 1,000 mostly Polish Jewish refugees during the Holocaust. Liam Neeson stars as Schindler and does a fantastic job of it. If you haven't seen it, then I'd highly recommend it. Now don't worry, I'm not going to go into doing regular movie reviews. I do have a point. See, towards the end of the movie, there is a scene where Schindler is saying goodbye and about to leave in his car, and he's standing in front of the multitude of Jews that he's helped save. Schindler begins to break down and cry, barely able to stand, holding on to his Jewish friend Oscar, crying, "I could have got more out. I could have saved more." He goes on to say, "I could have made more money. I threw away so much money." Looking at the car he's about to drive off in, he looks Oscar in the eyes and cries out that he could have saved another 10 people if only he'd sold the car, and another 2 people with the gold pin he was wearing. He could have saved more, he could have done more. It's certainly a very moving and dramatic scene that brings a flood of emotions. So what's my point? Well, I'm wondering, does this actually paint a picture of how we might be when we meet Jesus? Will we suddenly realise what's really important and regret that we didn't do more? Will that new car, the bigger house, or the overseas holiday suddenly seem unimportant as we consider the alternatives? In that dramatic scene, Schindler's mate Oscar embraces him and reminds him of how much he's done, how many lives he saved. But for Schindler, he knew that he could have saved more people if only he had his priorities right. What about you? Do you have your priorities right? What are you going to be thinking when you face Jesus on Judgment Day? Are you going to know in your heart that you could have done more? It seems to me that we all need to consider how we're spending our time, money and opportunities. Are we chasing the buck, chasing the unquenchable desire to consume even more like this world wants us to? Are you going to be like Schindler crying out that you could have done more? Or are you laying down treasure on earth and swapping it for heavenly treasure? Heavenly treasure that rust and moth can't destroy. So what's this heavenly treasure? Well, isn't it living with an eternal perspective? Getting our priorities right and doing all we can do with our time and money? Don't you think it's really about doing our best to bring people into the kingdom of God? It's a tough question, isn't it? But worth considering. I certainly am.
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1: Have you ever thought about Judgment Day? That day when we'll stand before Jesus and give an account for our lives, as mentioned in 2 Corinthians 5:10? I have. And in fact, I find it quite motivating. I know it's a bit of a strange way to start a discussion on finances, but this is relevant. So what do you think it'll be like? What do you think it'll be like when we face Jesus? You may have watched the movie Schindler's List. It's an American epic historical drama film directed and co-produced by Steven Spielberg, based on the novel Schindler's Ark by Thomas Keneally, who happens to be an Australian novelist. The film is centred around the life of Oskar Schindler, a German businessman who saved the lives of more than 1,000 mostly Polish Jewish refugees during the Holocaust. Liam Neeson stars as Schindler and does a fantastic job of it. If you haven't seen it, then I'd highly recommend it. Now don't worry, I'm not going to go into doing regular movie reviews. I do have a point. See, towards the end of the movie, there is a scene where Schindler is saying goodbye and about to leave in his car, and he's standing in front of the multitude of Jews that he's helped save. Schindler begins to break down and cry, barely able to stand, holding on to his Jewish friend Oscar, crying, "I could have got more out. I could have saved more." He goes on to say, "I could have made more money. I threw away so much money." Looking at the car he's about to drive off in, he looks Oscar in the eyes and cries out that he could have saved another 10 people if only he'd sold the car, and another 2 people with the gold pin he was wearing. He could have saved more, he could have done more. It's certainly a very moving and dramatic scene that brings a flood of emotions. So what's my point? Well, I'm wondering, does this actually paint a picture of how we might be when we meet Jesus? Will we suddenly realise what's really important and regret that we didn't do more? Will that new car, the bigger house, or the overseas holiday suddenly seem unimportant as we consider the alternatives? In that dramatic scene, Schindler's mate Oscar embraces him and reminds him of how much he's done, how many lives he saved. But for Schindler, he knew that he could have saved more people if only he had his priorities right. What about you? Do you have your priorities right? What are you going to be thinking when you face Jesus on Judgment Day? Are you going to know in your heart that you could have done more? It seems to me that we all need to consider how we're spending our time, money and opportunities. Are we chasing the buck, chasing the unquenchable desire to consume even more like this world wants us to? Are you going to be like Schindler crying out that you could have done more? Or are you laying down treasure on earth and swapping it for heavenly treasure? Heavenly treasure that rust and moth can't destroy. So what's this heavenly treasure? Well, isn't it living with an eternal perspective? Getting our priorities right and doing all we can do with our time and money? Don't you think it's really about doing our best to bring people into the kingdom of God? It's a tough question, isn't it? But worth considering. I certainly am.
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2: 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While I don't speak Spanish, I was able to understand the words of a large government-sponsored sign. 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

0: 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Does it mean that Christianity is about works, that somehow we have to work and work our way into God's favour? No, that's not what I mean. Well, why not? Because when we believe in Jesus, God's favour and forgiveness are free. It's called grace. Amazing. Well, so what does it mean? Well, here's the idea. I figure if I'm going to believe in Jesus, it has to work. It has to make a difference in my life. A good difference, not a bad difference. When I got to checking out this Jesus, that's what I thought. It has to work. Well, does it? I'm glad you asked. For me, it's about following in Jesus' footsteps. And that's about letting go of my way and living it His way. It involves serving, sacrificing, and suffering. But you know something? I've never had more joy and peace in my life. 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
1: Whenever I've had a problem with my computer, I can usually find the solution by typing my question into Google. The problem is that I always forget to go to Google when my problem first arises. Instead, I'll try a few menus, I'll ask a friend, I'll turn the computer off and on again, and then I'll whinge to my husband that clearly it's broken. And then he'll say to me, well, just Google it. It's then that I remember that's where I've found answers before, and I kick myself for not going to the search engine at the very beginning. Often when my life gets tough, I'll again forget to go straight to the source of all the answers, to God. I'll always start by trying to deal with things on my own. I'll ask some friends or I'll make some rash decision. However, when I finally realise that none of that is working, I'll be reminded that I can always go to God when life gets tough. He'll always help me. He has more answers than Google, and we don't have to rely on a computer to connect with him. I'm Linda Bailey from dailydevotions.com.au.
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0: I remember when I first heard the song by Amy Grant called Angels Watching Over Me. I was only a new Christian, and it really got me thinking about the spiritual world. All you have to do is look at the movies coming out of Hollywood and the latest TV shows. The world has a fascination with the supernatural. And I think one of the problems we have in the West is we don't realize what's happening in the spiritual world. You often hear stories in Papua New Guinea or Africa of supernatural encounters, but it's always been a part of the culture in those kinds of nations. In the West, we're often taught if we can't see it or touch it, then it mightn't exist. But the Bible tells us in Ephesians 6:12, we're not fighting against flesh and blood enemies, but against evil rulers and authorities of the unseen world, against mighty powers in this dark world, and against evil spirits in the heavenly places. There are a number of times in the Bible when God opened people's spiritual eyes to see what was happening in the supernatural world. Imagine if for one day God opened our eyes to see what was really happening in the spiritual world. You don't just have to see it to believe it. I guess the most important thing is that we are a people of prayer who are dressed in the armor of God as outlined in Ephesians 6. And as the Bible says, let's not give the devil a foothold. I'm Matt Prater. For more, go to historymakers.tv.
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0: Social media can be very self-centered. Some people just like to post constantly about themselves. People write what they're thinking, what their children are doing, food they're eating, places they're visiting, and then they bombard their newsfeed with selfies that contain themselves more than their surroundings. But it doesn't have to be this way. The posts I always appreciate are those that love on other people. Whenever someone does something nice for another, a grateful post can follow, sharing their appreciation. This is when social media is used for good. In the Bible, before social media was even invented, God wanted to let people know that no one should seek their own good, but the good of others. This is how we should act online, in our homes, in our workplaces, with our friends, and even with strangers. If everyone was looking out for the good of others, then our world would truly be a better place. We reflect the kingdom of God every time we put our own good aside for the sake of someone else. Let's be more mindful of doing this in all areas of our life. I'm Linda Bailey from dailydevotions.com.au.
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0: This is Con Dispenedic with a thought for the day. Some time ago, I decided to do a series of sermons going through the book of Acts. As I did so, I reflected on the fact that these are the acts of the Holy Spirit as he impacted the life of the Christian church. This is an exciting passage of Scripture. It doesn't hide conflict. Nothing is swept under the carpet. How often have we seen this happen within the life of the Christian church? How often have we seen this happen in society with politics and a whole variety of things, even in families? As we get serious about life and as we get serious about God, we're always challenged to face life head on. Many today want to run and hide. Stop the world, I want to get off, is a cry that we hear too often. And sometimes it's not verbalized, but it's there as we look at the way people try to escape from life. Alcohol, drugs, sex, a whole variety of things. People are running. They don't know where they're going, but they're running. They want to escape. They want to get away. God the Father wonderfully provides all we need to work through all situations in life, no matter what. Now, having said this, I'm certain that there are times when you and I fall flat on our face. Can you relate to that? I can. When you and I are unable to work through things, and we feel totally lost. Now, is this a bad thing? Does it mean to say we don't have any faith? Does it mean to say that we're utter failures? No, it's not. I don't believe that it is. For in those times, we're forced to rely upon God. Have you ever seen a duck paddling on a pond? Sometimes it looks so serene, but underneath the water, his legs are running really fast. So too with life. Behind the scenes, a whole lot of things are happening. Physical, spiritual, emotional. The wonderful thing about that is that the Spirit of God is there with us no matter what. So I don't believe that these times of failure, I don't believe that when you and I fall flat on our face means that we're bad people or it's a bad thing. For it's in those times that we are forced to rely upon God. Remember the phrase, when all else fails, read the Maker's instructions? As we read the Maker's instructions, we learn that we can have a relationship with God the Father. We understand that the Lord Jesus opened the door to this relationship and that he sends the Comforter, that is the Holy Spirit, to work with and within us. We also learn that we are partakers of the divine nature. For God the Holy Spirit indwells, and the very thing that sin did, that is to take us from God, is no longer a stumbling block. We are saved and we are strengthened. We are given all that we need for life and love and holiness. Praise God! What a wonderful blessing. Thus the early church learned to rely upon God the Holy Spirit as they trusted in the Lord Jesus. We too can say, not stop the world, I want to get off, but stop the world, I want to get on. For we are never, ever alone. Heavenly Father, when I'm tempted to look at situations and circumstances in my own personal failure and allow these things to get me down, help me to focus on your presence. Help me to focus on the fact that your Holy Spirit is in my life. In Jesus' name. Amen. This is Con Dispenedic with a thought for the day.
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we were just two lovers. Feet up on the dash, driving nowhere fast, burning through the summer. Radio on blast, make the moment last. She got solar power. Minutes feel like hours. She knew she was.

0: I'm Bernie Diamond from ChristianityWorks.com. Met a guy the other day who was going through a real struggle with fear. Hey, we all know what that's like. When something strikes fear into your heart, it is just the worst feeling. I was encouraging him to rely on God, to go and pray and seek God's help, because frankly, that's the only way I've ever really been able to deal with serious fear. But he asked me the strangest thing. He said, Bernie, what you're saying is I should almost impose myself on God. I should just go and assume that he does want to help me. Is that the right thing to do? To which I answered in my quiet, gentle, nonchalant kind of way, absolutely it is. The Bible, which is God's very word to us, commands us to be confident in God, to confidently say, hey, God is my helper, so I won't be afraid. Hey, what can anyone do to me? God wants us to trust in him. Absolutely is the right thing to do.
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1: The other day, I chucked a hissy fit. Sure, I was on my own in my car, but I totally threw a tantrum. Without going into too much detail, someone had really upset me, yet I felt convicted to do the right thing and rise above my frustration. But I hated that. I was so frustrated that someone else had done the wrong thing, and yet I felt that I needed to be the better person and respond in grace and love. I remember shouting, "Why do I always have to be the one to rise above it? I know you do it every day, God, but why can't I just feel okay about being selfish for once?" I knew what the correct and godly action should be, but that didn't make it easier to do them. Thankfully, God loves us even when we struggle to love others. The challenge comes when we accept that amazing love and acknowledge that we should do the same. Following God's ways are not easy, but we know deep within our hearts that it is the best way to live. I'm Linda Bailey from dailydevotions.com.au.
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2: Have you ever thought about Judgment Day? That day when we'll stand before Jesus and give an account for our lives, as mentioned in 2 Corinthians 5:10? I have. And in fact, I find it quite motivating. I know it's a bit of a strange way to start a discussion on finances, but this is relevant. So what do you think it'll be like? What do you think it'll be like when we face Jesus? You may have watched the movie Schindler's List. It's an American epic historical drama film directed and co-produced by Steven Spielberg, based on the novel Schindler's Ark by Thomas Keneally, who happens to be an Australian novelist. The film is centred around the life of Oskar Schindler, a German businessman who saved the lives of more than 1,000 mostly Polish Jewish refugees during the Holocaust. Liam Neeson stars as Schindler and does a fantastic job of it. If you haven't seen it, then I'd highly recommend it. Now don't worry, I'm not going to go into doing regular movie reviews. I do have a point. See, towards the end of the movie, there is a scene where Schindler is saying goodbye and about to leave in his car, and he's standing in front of the multitude of Jews that he's helped save. Schindler begins to break down and cry, barely able to stand, holding on to his Jewish friend Oskar, crying, "I could have got more out. I could have saved more." He goes on to say, "I could have made more money. I threw away so much money." Looking at the car he's about to drive off in, he looks Oskar in the eyes and cries out that he could have saved another 10 people if only he'd sold the car, and another 2 people with the gold pin he was wearing. He could have saved more, he could have done more. It's certainly a very moving and dramatic scene that brings a flood of emotions. So what's my point? Well, I'm wondering, does this actually paint a picture of how we might be when we meet Jesus? Will we suddenly realise what's really important and regret that we didn't do more? Will that new car, the bigger house, or the overseas holiday suddenly seem unimportant as we consider the alternatives? In that dramatic scene, Schindler's mate Oskar embraces him and reminds him of how much he's done, how many lives he saved. But for Schindler, he knew that he could have saved more people if only he had his priorities right. What about you? Do you have your priorities right? What are you going to be thinking when you face Jesus on Judgment Day? Are you going to know in your heart that you could have done more? It seems to me that we all need to consider how we're spending our time, money, and opportunities. Are we chasing the buck, chasing the unquenchable desire to consume even more like this world wants us to? Are you going to be like Schindler crying out that you could have done more? Or are you laying down treasure on earth and swapping it for heavenly treasure? Heavenly treasure that rust and moth can't destroy. So what's this heavenly treasure? Well, isn't it living with an eternal perspective? Getting our priorities right and doing all we can do with our time and money? Don't you think it's really about doing our best to bring people into the kingdom of God? It's a tough question, isn't it? But worth considering. I certainly am.
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0: The research is clear. Women talk more than men. You probably didn't need an expert to tell you that, but let me share some statistics with you anyway. Some say that women speak around 8,000 words each day, while men speak half that. Others say that the ratio is more like women's 20,000 words to men's 7,000. Most of us know that good communication is essential for any relationship, but it's still hard for us to get it right. Women complain that men don't talk enough. Men complain that women talk far too much. Perhaps you have a friend who does all the talking and never lets you get a word in. It's not a good feeling, and it doesn't make for a great relationship. Usually when relating to God, we are the ones who are doing all the talking. I wonder how God feels about a one-sided conversation, or what it means for the quality of our relationship with Him. Jesus said His people would hear His voice. They would recognize it and follow Him. God's heart is to hear our prayers and then to speak back. It was never meant to be a one-way conversation. You're listening to Tanya Harris of GodConversations.com.
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1: 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Hello, I'm Chuck Swindoll. Some have told me, I choose to be a silent witness for God. Don't you think that living my faith is more important than speaking my faith? Well, that's like asking me, don't you think the right wing of this airplane is more important than the left wing of this airplane? Hey, they're both important. I've never heard anyone give a testimony of how they came to know Christ because everybody around them stayed totally silent. Scripture says, how can they believe in the one of whom they have not heard? And how can they hear without someone telling them?
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And I would ask them if I could take you home. 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

0: terrorist attacks, brutal beheadings, mass shootings. We hear about them regularly these days on the evening news. How are we to respond? What is God saying to us in the face of evil? We can answer that question by looking at what God has already said. First century Christians faced similar threats, not from terrorists, but from a Roman Empire who delighted in mass crucifixions and gladiatorial games. God responded then by speaking about a different kingdom. We see it as heaven's throne room in the book of Revelation chapter 5. While John's visions are full of fantastical imagery that can be difficult to understand, this scene in Revelation is clear. What was the key to God's kingdom? It was a lamb that looked like it had been slain. Where human empires wield their power, God calls us to look to Jesus. Where evil forces threaten to overcome us, God asks us to follow the one who showed us that self-sacrificial love and prayer are the ways to fight. While we may not have all the political answers, just as those early Christians didn't, like them, we must start with this as our first response. Follow the way of Jesus. You're listening to Tanya Harris of GodConversations.com.
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2: In a song reflecting on Christmas, Lee Nash sings, "Santa knows what I want for Christmas, but Jesus knows what I need." This attitude is not just for Christmas, but all of life. It is the difference between what we want and what we need. I believe what we want are those things that make us feel good. We choose what will feel good, and it's what we want. The difference is that what we need makes us good. What makes us better people? It is the gifts of love, patience, and kindness. It is the things that we can't buy that make us better, deeper, and gracious people. Jesus knows what we need. As we read the stories of the Bible, Jesus talks about our need for love, for grace, our need for forgiveness, and joy in this life and eternal security. Turn to Jesus to discover those things that you need, which will make you a better person. It may not seem to be what you want, but it is what you need.
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0: Hi, it's Jamin, your one-minute coach. Did you know that multitasking is actually impossible? Our brains can only do one thing at a time. While it may appear possible to listen to music and study simultaneously, our brain is either 100% focused on one task or the other. It is constantly switching, and every time it switches, it has to shut down the software program for one task and reload the software program for the other task, which, as you can understand, is actually very inefficient. Research also shows that in addition to slowing you down, multitasking lowers your IQ. It also causes mistakes, stress, lower productivity, and even affects your memory. In order to be at our best, we have to be entirely present. Each task requires a specific mindset, and once you get in a groove, you should stay there and finish. It's far better to do similar tasks in batches before moving on to something different and chopping and changing. The key is to be present, do one thing at a time, and do it well. For more information, go to oneminutecoach.com.au.
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1: I'm always taken by the stark contrast between rule-based religion and the reality of God. Hi, I'm Bernie Diamond from ChristianityWorks.com. Sadly, you don't have to look very far to discover rule-based religion. It's something that manipulates and oppresses people. There's a great passage in Mark's Gospel, chapter 3, starting at verse 7, that quite simply says Jesus headed off with his disciples, and they went down to the sea, and a great multitude followed him. They'd heard what he was doing, healing and preaching, and they flocked from the whole region. This great multitude intrigues me. All these people who believed in God, they all went to the synagogue on Saturdays, and yet they left everything behind and on foot over hill and dale followed him. I think that's it. We know in our hearts when someone's for real, and there's a realness and a wonder and a healing and a truth that comes from Jesus that you don't find amongst the tombstones of religious rules. Jesus.
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0: G'day to you, it's Joel and Luke here with Fakir and Country.
1: We just had to step away from a tour for a couple of weeks. I know many people have, but as most disruptions do, they cause a level of reflection and an opportunity to look to one another, to look to God, and maybe even switch off the devices, count our blessings, and just sit with one another and love. Because there are things that we certainly can do. We can certainly love. We can certainly show courage. We can certainly pray. Know that we are with you and for you. We can't wait to see you in person very soon, and we'll get up and running as quickly as we can. But sending a blessing from Luke and myself.

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1: If you could invite anyone in the world to dinner, who would your top five guests be? Ones who are still alive today. For me, number one, Lisa Bevere, because she's an itinerant minister just like me. Number two, I'd invite Bill Gates because I love his enormous vision to use all his resources to eradicate child disease. Number three, Araceli Sigali, the first Spanish woman who climbed Everest and still looks feminine in climbing gear. Number four, I'd invite Gordon Fee because he's a humble and gracious theologian who knows an awful lot about God. Number five, Seinfeld, because my dinner party could get all too serious too quickly. What about you? What five guests would you invite to dinner, and why would you invite them? It's an interesting question because it highlights who our heroes are, and who our heroes are shows us who we are. To grow into the full potential God has given us, we need to keep positioning ourselves around those who are bigger than us, people we can learn from, both those we are close to and others who probably could never come to our dinner table. You're listening to Tanya Harris of GodConversations.com.
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0: I was recently watching a TV show where one of the characters was an alcoholic. His past was filled with shameful stories, but he had not taken a drink in 13 years. Something tragic happened in his life, and although he had access to help, instead he went to a bar. 13 years of sobriety disappeared in one mouthful as he tried to drink away his pain. One of the Bible's greatest stories is the boy David defeating the mighty warrior Goliath the Philistine. And yet, years later in David's life, we hear he was still in battle with the Philistine. There are challenges in our lives that keep popping up. It may not be an addiction, but maybe it's an attitude or a conflict. These things distract us from following God's calling, and they don't always disappear for good. Thankfully for us, we have a Saviour who conquered sin once and for all. We have the power of the one who defeated death, and he's by our side. I'm Linda Bailey from dailydevotions.com.au.
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2: The Middle East is home to 68% of the world's unreached people groups. Since Leading the Way first began impacting the Middle East through dual language programs in 1996, the ministry has had unique access to one of the most challenging regions in the world.
3: In these end times, the great deceiver is tempting so many people to turn their backs on biblical truth, on biblical teaching. And that is why we take this message of the good news of the gospel to 195 countries from this church.
2: Leading the Way's Open Door campaign is continuing to focus on three strategic areas where the greatest need and opportunity exists. 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That's the heartbeat of Dr. Michael Yusuf and the ministry team scattered across the world for Leading the Way. Up next, Dr. Yusuf shares what feeds his passion for the gospel and life for ministry, combining it with a biblical challenge for you to stand firm on the foundation of faith and answer your personal call to point others to the truth. 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Now, though, join Dr. Michael Yusuf as he begins this foundational message for Leading the Way. He's called We Preach Christ.
3: What I want to do today is to charge the next generation that in this place we have an always please God, will preach only the Christ of the Bible. Amen. It is the Christ of the Bible who is the way, the truth, and the life. Today, most reliable statistics are telling us that 52% of those who are professing to be Christians believe that there are many ways to God, that people can come to God any which way they want to. Now, whether the statistics get better or worse, that's not the issue. Let it be known that on this day, from this hill, we proclaim that Jesus is the only way to the Father, that Jesus is the only way to heaven, that Jesus is the only Savior of our souls and the Lord of our lives, that Jesus is the only giver of eternal life, and there can be no eternal life in heaven without Him, that Jesus is not just the founder of another religion, that Jesus is God of very God, who laid the splendor of His glory and came to earth and became man of very man so that He may save men and women, boys and girls, that we believe that the Scripture says there is no name under heaven by which is given for men and women to be saved except the name of Jesus. And therefore, the foundational text is 2 Corinthians chapter 4, verses 4 and 5. The God of this age, talking about Satan, the God of this age has blinded unbelievers so they cannot see the light of the gospel of the glory of Christ, who is the image of God. For we do not preach ourselves, but Jesus Christ as Lord, and we ourselves as servants for Jesus' sake. Now, if you study church history, and I love church history for this reason. In fact, church history and the study of church history has impacted my preaching, because I learned that through the years, through the last 2,000 years, every generation, God calls men and women, boys and girls, to stand up for the truth for that generation, to stand up against the spirit of the age, to stand up against those who seek to water down, modify, or otherwise compromise the gospel of Jesus Christ, those who deny the power of the gospel of Jesus Christ, those who seek to rewrite the gospel of Jesus Christ, those who seek to modify the message of salvation of Christ to fit the cultural milieu, those who seek to repaint the portrait of Jesus in order to make Him acceptable to miserable sinners, those who seek to remove the offense of the cross, those who seek to shave off the mane of the Lion of Judah, those who preach that if you believe somewhat, you repent to a certain extent, you will be saved to a certain degree. No and a million no to this. The call of God upon me, upon this church, upon Leading the Way, Kingdom Sat, all the other ministries that have grown out of this church, is to be faithful to the proclamation of the truth in such a way that people will make an intelligent decision regarding Christ. They can either accept Him or reject Him. We don't force people to believe. God gives us a freedom of choice. Those who receive Him as their only Savior and Lord will receive forgiveness from their sins here and now, joy and peace here and now, and eternity in heaven with Him. Those who reject Him, they reject Him as their only Savior, as the only Lord of their life. They will spend their eternity in a place called hell, where there is torment, where there is pain. Please listen to me. God calls us to stand firm and to stand strong and to stand up and say with the Apostle Paul, we do not preach ourselves, but we preach Christ. And we are your servants for Jesus' sake. We do not preach our ideas, what makes us popular in culture or make us acceptable. We do not preach the rebranding of Jesus. I heard this from an evangelical preacher. We need to rebrand Jesus. Nor do we preach a surrender to the power of sin. Nor do we preach the capitulation to the enslavement of sin. Nor do we preach the surrender to the sexual revolution. Nor do we preach pragmatism and political correctness. No and a million no's to that. But we preach Christ and Christ alone. Amen. Jude, the half-brother of Jesus, said, we contend for the faith once delivered, unmodified, not compromised, not watered down, once delivered to the saints, just once delivered. Even during the apostolic age, the apostles, particularly the Apostle Paul, he confronted so many people, so many of his contemporaries, who were preaching false gospels. Others were preaching modified gospel. Others were adding to gospel. And he exposed them all when he said, but we preach Christ, the Christ of the Word of God. In Galatia, he confronted those who were adding to the gospel and they viewed rituals equal with Jesus. He said, no, we preach Christ. In Ephesus and elsewhere, he confronted the Gnostics, those who said that we can be saved by having knowledge. And he said, no, we preach Christ. The early heretic by name is Marcy, from which we get Marcion, the heresy, an early Christian heresy, where he said that the God of the Old Testament is not the same as the God of the New Testament, and therefore we need to be unhitched from the Old Testament. But faithful disciples of Jesus said, without the Old Testament, the New Testament does not make sense. Without the foundation, the building cannot stand. Without Abraham and David, we could not comprehend the seed of Abraham or the son of David as the Lord Jesus Christ, who is the descendant of David and who is the seed of Abraham. Now I can go on and on and on, but I will not do that. The saddest part to me personally, and I know to many of you, is that so many modern evangelical preachers who have now taken these old heresies and they're dressing them up in a new dress and preaching them as if it's the truth. And when I hear heresies like this, I think of the words of Dr. Criswell, former pastor of First Baptist Church of Dallas, when he was hearing all these modern heresies all dressed up. He said, a skunk by any name is a skunk. I want to say amen belongs here. Just as Paul said, of their devices, we are not ignorant. Beloved, we need to be more alert more than any other time in modern history. We need to be more discerning than any time in modern history. For when the early believers said, we preach Christ alone, they were burnt alive. They were dipped in hot tar. They were given to hungry lions. But they would not be deterred from preaching Christ alone. Rome always welcomed new gods. They would have been welcomed with open arms. They would have been beloved people in the Roman Empire, because the more gods, the merrier. But when they said Christ only, that's when they got dipped in hot tar. After that, we came to the Dark Ages, where superstition and witchcraft came into the very church, inside the church. But God raised reformers who read the scripture, and they said, no, it's only Christ. and salvation by faith in Him alone. 300 years ago, a man by the name of Irenaeus, who taught that God is incapable of converting us. We convert ourselves. But good and godly men like George Whitefield stood up and they said no and a million no. We preach Christ who can save from the guttermost to the uttermost. Today, the Universalist Unitarian teach that Christ is the ideal man, which we too can be when we obtain higher self. Scientologists teach that if we know enough, we can survive forever. Not without Jesus, you want. Astrology says the time in which you were born determines your destiny. The reincarnationists say life is reincarnated into new life, and you pay for the misdeeds of the former life. But the Bible said this is a fallacy of all fallacies, because I know that Christ paid the wages of all my sins, and He redeemed me eternally. And because the Bible is clear, there's no such thing as reincarnation. The Bible says that it is appointed for man, women, everyone to die once. After that, the judgment comes. The human potential movement said that we can all create our own identity. No wonder we have so many confused people in this culture today. Oh, today there are many people who are called evangelical preachers. They are saying that the Bible should be like a smorgasbord, a buffet. You come and you pick and you choose. You don't like that, you dump it, you take this. Or you don't like this, you do this and you do this. Oh, this is more common than you realize. In fact, that's the teaching that has weakened the Church of Jesus Christ, that has nullified the message of the gospel, that has muffled the voice of Christ, confused millions of people, some of them into eternal destruction. And that is why today, more than ever, we must preach only the Christ of the Bible. Christ, who is God of very God, the God of power and might, who is the only one who can forgive our sins eternally, who can break the power of sin, who can help restore sanity in our lives. He is the only one who can set the captive free. He is the only one who can liberate from the chains of addiction. He is the only one who one day is going to judge the living and the dead. He is the only one who one day is going to reign supreme over the universe before our own eyes. He is the only one to whom every knee shall bow and every tongue will confess that Jesus Christ is Lord to the glory of God the Father. We preach Christ, who is the image of the invisible God, and we ourselves, your servants, for Jesus' sake. We preach the only Christ who was promised by God the Father back in Genesis. We preach the only Christ who was born of a pure virgin. We preach the only Christ who healed the sick, raised the dead, made the lame to walk, and set the captive free. We preach the only Christ who was crucified on Mount Golgotha and was buried for 3 days. But then, thank God, on the third day, with every power of His omnipotence, He rose from the dead, never to die again. The Christ that we preach is the only one who can promise eternal life. He's the only one who can forgive sinners like me and you. We preach the only Christ who has ascended alive in heaven. And from there, right now, He sits on the rim of the universe. Even when the world seems to be falling apart, He's not. Even when things look out of control, it's not out of His control. But one day, He's going to come back and He's going to reign and rule before our own eyes. We preach the only Christ who's in His first coming, was born in a manger. But when in His second coming, He will rule with an iron scepter. We preach the only Christ for whom and through whom the whole universe was made and created. But He left that splendor of heaven and came to earth. And on His second coming, we will see Him ruling in power and great glory. We preach the only Christ who hung helplessly on the cross, but in His second coming, He will be sitting on the throne of God. We preach the only Christ who was the Lamb of God, who takes away the sin of everyone who believes in Him. But soon on His second coming, He will come as the Lion of Judah. We preach Christ and not ourselves. That's the saddest part, is when people preach themselves. That's the tragedy. We do not preach pop psychology, helpful that may be. We don't preach self-help, good as that may be. We don't preach Band-Aid, they only give you temporary relief. No, we preach the only one who can do a total job on the total person. And that is not going to come as a surprise to some of you, or most of you. It certainly is going to come as a surprise, what I'm about to say, to my family. I'm a man who is far, far, far, far from being perfect. I know that. But I weep over my sin. I repent of my sin. I don't gloss over my sin. I don't explain away my sin. I don't rationalize my sin. I don't try to blame others for my sin, for I know that it was my sin that fastened him to that cross. And that's my sin that kept him on that cross until he paid my ransom. Beloved, this is Christianity 101. God is not looking for perfect people, but he's looking for imperfect people so he can perfect them. And that's all that God is expecting from those who love him. To lower the bar of righteousness, to lower the standards, so that sinners can accept Christ without repenting, without believing, without transformation, without conversion, is the worst sin that could be committed. To paint or repaint the portrait of Christ without confessing him as Lord is the worst sin of all. For we preach not ourselves, but Christ Jesus, who is the image of the invisible God. Far from Jesus the Christ being the founder of another religion, as so many preachers and pulpits are saying today, he is the creator God who became man. Far from this newly fangled idea that is preached from many a pulpit today, he's not a way, a truth, and a life. He is the way, the truth, and the only giver of eternal life. Far from those, this false claim that everybody, whether they believe or not, they're going to go to heaven. This is a lie from the pit of hell, otherwise known as Hollywood. And deceiving a lot of people. Jesus said, no one. And when he says no one, he means no one comes to the Father but by me. That's his words, not mine. And that is why from Genesis to Revelation, he is the central focus of the entire Bible. For he was promised by God the Father to Adam and Eve in the Garden of Eden. And that is why 2,000 years, 1,600 plus, sometimes 1,800, we're not really sure, but thereabout 1,600 to 2,000 years is when the scripture writers were writing. They were all from different professions. They were all from different backgrounds. There were some Gentiles, there were some Jews, but they're all writing this history that we call Genesis to Revelation. That book, the holy book of God, the infallible word of God, they were writing. But the reason they all write one message is because they were all inspired by the Holy Spirit of God. That is why Jesus is a central figure from beginning to end. He is the beginning and the end and everything in between. He is the Alpha and the Omega and the rest of the alphabet. He is the only true revelation of God. And no one else is the revelation of God other than Jesus the Christ. And you can find him in every book of the Bible. Every book of the Bible. If you have the spiritual eyes to see it. If you look at the scripture, you're going to see it very clearly. That in the book of Genesis, he is the seed of the woman that the Father promised Adam and Eve. In Exodus, he is the Passover lamb. In Leviticus, he is the high priest. In Numbers, he is the smitten rock. In Deuteronomy, he is the prophet. And in Joshua, he is the captain of the Lord of hosts. In Judges, he is the creator and the final judge. In Ruth, he is the heavenly kinsman redeemer. In Samuel, he is the anointed one. In Kings, he is the King of Kings and the Lord of Lords. In Chronicles, he is the glory of God in the temple. In Ezra, he is the teacher comes from God. In Nehemiah, he is the rebuilder of broken lives. In Esther, he is the protector of his people. In Job, he is the only comforter in times of trouble. In Psalm, he is our good shepherd. In Proverbs, he is the wisdom of God. In Ecclesiastes, he is the preacher of the kingdom of God. In the Song of Songs, he is the bridegroom who's coming to his bride, the church. In Isaiah, he is the mighty God, everlasting Father, Prince of Peace. In Jeremiah, he is the potter who shapes the clay of our lives into the image of God. In Lamentation, he is the weeping prophet. In Ezekiel, he is the wheel inside the wheel. in Daniel, here's the Son of Man coming on clouds of great glory, and here's the fourth person in the fiery furnace. In Hosea, here's the love of God to the backslider. In Joel, here's the baptism of the Holy Spirit. In Amos, he is the author of judgment and mercy. In Obadiah, he is the God of vengeance. In Jonah, he is the salvation of our Lord. In Micah, he is the great intercessor. In Nahum, he is the stronghold in the days of trouble. In Habakkuk, he is the God of mercy. In Zephaniah, he is the establisher of the kingdom of God upon the earth. In Haggai, he is the desire of all nations. And in Zechariah, he is the branch of Jehovah. In Malachi, the last book of the Old Testament, he is the refiner's fire, the Son of Righteousness that shall rise over all the world with healing in his wings. And that's announcing for over 2,000 years that he's coming. That's who he is. Look for those characteristics in him when he arrived. Look for him. Some did and believed. Many didn't, because they wanted a Messiah that fits them. Just now, we want a Jesus who agrees with us. Someone said that God created man in his own image, and now we have returned the favor and created a God in our own image. Beloved, be immovable from the truth of the gospel. And that is why when Jesus showed up, he said, "Before Abraham was, I am. I am." That word should have really given them goosebumps. It should have reminded them that this is the very God who appeared to Moses at the burning bush. And when Moses said, "What do I tell them? Who sent me?" He said, "Tell them, I am sent you." And when Jesus said, "I am," they should have jumped all over the place to welcome him as their Messiah, but they didn't. And that is why in the New Testament, you see, with clarity, of course, no symbolism, it's in clarity. You see him in Matthew as the kingly Messiah. In Mark, he is the miracle worker. In Luke, he is the great physician. In John, he is the Lamb of God that takes away the sin of the world. In Acts, he is the risen Lord. In Romans, he is our justification. In Corinthians, he is our sanctification. In Galatians, he is our liberation. In Ephesians, he is our perfection. In Philippians, he is our joy. In Colossians, he is the head of the body of the church. In Thessalonians, he is the coming Lord who reign and rule forever. In Timothy, he is the judge of all men. In Titus, he is the redeemer of the world. In Philemon, he is the friend that sticks to you closer than a brother. In Hebrews, he is the author and the finisher of our salvation. In James, he is the healer of all nations. In Peter, he is the chief shepherd and the bishop of our souls. In John's epistles, he is the word of God. In Jude, he is the coming Lord with 10,000 of his saints to execute judgment upon the earth. In Revelation, he is the Alpha and the Omega, the beginning and the end, the Lion of the tribe of Judah, the root of Jesse, the root of David, the Lamb of God, the Word of God, the King of Kings and the Lord of Lords. We preach Christ and ourselves as servants for Christ's sake.
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0: Condor Spinnaker here with a thought for the day. Over the years, I've spent a considerable amount of time with young pastors, listening and offering advice when asked. I've tried very hard not to offer advice when I'm not asked. Which is interesting, because in many instances, after I've given the advice, it's not taken up. Why can't they see things the way I see them? Then the question obviously is asked, well, why should they? So in our attempt to make everyone have the same conviction, see the same things, the professional grabs at straws, struggles, gets frustrated, and so on. There are thousands of books written on church growth and methodology. You know, for me, the best book written on church growth is found in the Gospels and the Book of Acts. And at times, there is the power trap. This is insidious. It imposes oneself on others, particularly in their lives, and it is intrusive and manipulative, all in the name of love. Now, if I sound cynical, maybe I am. We take that which is meant to be the body of Christ, God's people meeting together, and sometimes turn it into a little cult where we worship the way we do things. We worship tradition. We worship history. We don't do it intentionally. We worship a book. It happens because human nature is such, things tend to get slightly changed. But it's very important that we should always make the main thing and focus our attention on the one and only Lord Jesus. The religious leaders of the Lord's day had the same struggles. In their desire to unify a people, they had lost the plot. They misinterpreted what God the Father was saying, and they took the sacred law and turned it into something that it was not. So much so that when God came amongst his people, they did not recognize him. He was in the world, says the Bible, and the world was made through him, and the world did not know him. He came to his own, and those who were his own did not receive him. But as many as received him, to them gave he the right to become children of God, even to those who believe in his name. So says John, in John chapter 1, verses 10 to 12. This is why the Lord Jesus says, "Do not think that I have come to abolish the law or the prophets. I have not come to abolish them, but to fulfill them. For truly I tell you, until heaven and earth disappear, not the smallest letter, not the least stroke of a pen, will by any means disappear for the law until everything is accomplished." Now that's found in Matthew chapter 5, verse 17. Yet as we read through this passage, the Lord says on a number of occasions, "You have heard that it was said." He says, "But I tell you." He says, "You have heard that it is said." He says, "But I tell you." Verse 21, verse 22, verse 27, verse 28 of Matthew chapter 5. The Jews used the word law in four different ways. The Ten Commandments. The first five books of the Bible, the Pentateuch. This is the most important part of the Bible for the Jew. They used the phrase, the law and the prophets, to describe the whole of the Old Testament. They used it to describe the oral or scribal law. In the time of the Lord Jesus, it was this last meaning that was most common. It was the scribal law that created the most amount of difficulty for the early church. Both the Lord Jesus and the Apostle Paul combated this misinterpretation of God's law. We find very few rules and regulations in the Old Testament, but we do see a number of godly principles. Let's pray. Heavenly Father, help us to see godly principles, not rules and regulations. Help us to see what you are actually saying. Help us to understand the words of our Lord Jesus. When he says, "You have heard." When he says, "But I tell you." And again, when he repeats himself, "You have heard and I tell you." Help us to understand what it is to see the Lord Jesus and to know him and to receive him. Help us to understand what it is to be, in the true sense, a child of God. Those who believe in his name. Give us a sense of wonder and awe at your presence in our lives, that we may go beyond to that which is written, to the principles of your word, that we may have a depth of relationship with you, and thus an active role within the body of Christ, your church. To the glory of the Lord Jesus. Amen. This has been Condus Benedict with a thought for the day.
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2: 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What was concerning was this was more negative than the years before. They uncovered a new phenomena they called FOMO, which stands for the fear of missing out. 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People are watching sanitized versions of their friends' lives and worry they are not doing as well as they should be. Their lives may be very positive, but the fear of missing out is robbing them of joy. The Apostle Paul wrote to his friends and said he'd found the secret of contentment. For him, it was found in a life following Jesus and finding joy in whatever he had.
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0: Have you ever noticed that when we get together in a group to talk with other people, well, some people contribute freely, but others are much quieter and shy even? Hi, I'm Bernie Diamond. I was sitting in on a discussion the other day, and one of the really quiet people in the group said something that blew me away. He said, "You know, I think loneliness is when not enough people know who you are." Isn't that profound? And this from his own deep personal experience. Sometimes we think that those quieter people in our midst have nothing to say, so the world just rolls over the top of them. But if we'd only stop and listen. Jesus was walking along the road one day with a crowd around him, and some blind beggars shouted out. The crowd tried to silence them, but he went to listen to them. He healed them. I love that about Jesus, because for him, there were no little people. There were no little places. He ignored the crowd and listened to the beggars. Isn't that profound? Jesus.
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0: Achieving it sounds like a nice idea, even pie in the sky, but love your neighbour as you love yourself is the phrase. Nice idea, but doing it? And yet some of the ways to start doing it can be simple and free, and all it takes is to exercise a few facial muscles. Ever notice when you're walking down the street and you just smile and say g'day to someone coming the other way and they smile back? How does that make you feel? I know there's some who perhaps because of painful personal circumstances aren't able to return the smile, and that's okay, but there's so many who will if we just start it. It's an attitude of willingness to love and to even be connected to people we don't know that comes from the intent of a heart that wants to give. It's so simple. Jesus said, as you sow, so you'll reap. In other words, what you put out will come back. Wouldn't it be wonderful if this was known as the smiling community? Costs nothing, and it's one small step in loving our neighbours the way we love ourselves.
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2: Do you sometimes wonder how friends or neighbours seem to live a much higher lifestyle than you and yet earn similar incomes? The really sad news is often perception and reality are worlds apart. Many today are living a high lifestyle on borrowed funds. They look wealthy, but their finances are really a house of cards, or, to state it in biblical terms, built on a foundation of sand. In Texas, they call this big hat, no cattle. In other words, they have the new luxury cars, the big McMansions, the lavish overseas holidays, and yet have no real assets. All of this is done on easy monthly payments that end up building huge debts and finally end up being beyond their ability to repay. The Bible tells us that we're not to conform to this world's way of managing money. In Romans 12:2, it says, "Do not be conformed to this world, but be transformed by the renewing of your mind, so that you may prove what the will of God is, that which is good and acceptable and perfect." Are you living by the will of God, which is good and acceptable and perfect, or trying to keep up with this world's values and standards for your life? Are you being one of the proverbial Joneses that everybody's trying to keep up with? So stop with the better homes and gardens, the McMansions, the car leasing, and stop with the credit card spending, and stop living beyond our means. Let's be transformed by the will of God, living within His provisions for us, so that we might show this world how to really live. The truth is, we can't buy happiness. Certainly we can buy some fun stuff, but it doesn't turn into long-term happiness. According to the Happiness Institute, a secular organization, long-term happiness comes from these seven things. 1. Being thankful and having a gratitude attitude. 2. Love. 3. Hope. 4. Prayer. 5. Forgiveness. 6. Using your gifts and talents. And 7. Not by having things. Interesting, isn't it? This could have come directly out of the Bible, yet it was based on secular research. Eventually they'll catch up, right? As Christians, we should be an example to the culture we find ourselves in. We might live in this world, but we are called to be salt and light and not to conform to it. We should and we must and we can show this world a different way to do life, a better way to do life. Do you sense, like I do, that this current culture is desperately seeking fulfillment, happiness, and something real, and yet chase the exact things that we all know don't achieve this? Are you living beyond your means trying to keep up with the Joneses, or are you living by God's will and purpose in your life? Is it time to make the change and chase the important things in life that really matter? For more practical family money tips and resources, go to God's Word, the Bible, and also check out godsmoneymatters.com.
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